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0: Okay, Boomer.
1: Right on, right on, right on. Boomer Bill's back.
0: Boomer Bill's back from the southern islands. And I'm raring to go.
1: And he was boogieing down there.
0: I was boogieing.
1: I heard all about it.
0: Yeah.
1: He was shaking it.
0: I ingested legally acquired products. And I danced my ass off. So there we go. That's the story, Morning Glory.
1: In true Boomer fashion.
0: True.
1: With all the bush hippies.
0: Yes.
1: Rubbing elbows with, what did we call them? The hoity-toities?
0: Hoity-toities.
1: All in one place at a music festival. Place.
0: Peace, love, and understanding. Lots of kids running around and no bottles. Welcome. So, yeah, back in the arms of the Yukon, and so happy to be here. Thank you.
1: Oh, and I'm overjoyed that you're here, so I don't have to do this alone.
0: No. Yes, so you're listening to OK Boomer here on CJUC 92.5 FM around the world at CJUCFM.com. My name is Professor Bill and...
1: Kim Rogers.
0: And we're here tonight with our 50 Shades of Boomer.
1: Yeah, color your world.
0: Color your world. So tonight you're going to get splattered with all sorts of... all sorts of tint and tone, and let's get going with the first song, and then we'll talk more about it. You're listening to OK Boomer.

0: yeah. Green Tambourine. Rain.
1: By the, what are they called? The Lemon Pipers.
0: The Lemon Pipers.
1: I've never heard of them.
0: Oh.
1: That's like a one-hit wonder.
0: Yeah. And they,
1: Or are they?
0: Judicious Use of Tape Echo. I love it.
1: Lemon Pipers. They might have,
0: who did, no, no, that's the Circles with the Red
1: it's
0: Rubber
1: a great
0: Bowl.
1: Great tune.
0: Yeah, great tune. Very catchy. Yeah.
1: 1967, Summer of Love.
0: There you go.
1: They were right in there.
0: Of its time, yeah. Listen to the Green Tambourine. Right, so we've covered Green. If you have a bingo card out there.
1: We're playing color bingo, color folks. Bingo.
0: Yeah.
1: Under the G. Green.
0: Now we're gonna play this song, and we both agreed on our side that it's about time somebody actually played the original version of this song, or the well-known hit version of this song. We've all heard the reggae version, cover version, and
1: a million times.
0: Good for them. But this is the Neil Diamond version. You're listening to OK Boomer on CJUC.

0: Isn't that better than the cover, folks?
1: It's a little more soulful.
0: It's quite different, isn't it?
1: Yeah, it is different.
0: I don't think I'd ever really heard it.
1: Not like that.
0: But I like it.
1: Yeah.
0: Much better than the reggae version.
1: It cleanses the palate.
0: Yeah, we like to do that. Boomer Tunes.
1: Boomer Tunes.
0: Cleanse

0: cleansing the palate for you on a Friday night.
1: 50 Shades of Boomer here on OK Boomer Tonight.
0: Yeah. Coloring your world with all sorts of tints.
1: Yeah.
0: And there was not many pink songs to choose from. There was a few colors that were hard to get. There was a few colors that were really easy and had a ton of choices. Mm-hmm. But there wasn't hardly any pink. Not in the Boomer era anyway. But we did find one, and it's from 1959. Dodie Stevens.
2: Now I've got a guy and his name is Dooley. He's my guy and I love him truly. He's not good looking, heaven knows, but I'm wild about his crazy clothes. He wears

0: Doobie started feeling sick, and he decided that he better make his will out quick. He said,
1: just before the angels come to carry me, I want it down in writing how to

0: Purple Hat Band.
1: Wow, 10 shoes with pink shoelaces.
2: That's, can't say I've seen that.
1: That's some class. I mean, that's some flash.
2: Oh, yeah, back in the day, 1959.
1: Shoe.
2: Showing up with pink shoelaces.
1: Poo.
2: You'd be cutting edge.
1: Yeah.
2: Yeah. And we're going to stay in the 50s. The 50s folks liked these cute color tunes. And it was hard to find something for orange, but I did find one orange song from the Boomer era, and it's by the wonderful, the one and only, the inimitable Nat King Cole.

0: Wow, I thought love was much softer than that. What a most disturbing sound.
1: Ah, there you go. Nat King Cole with the Stan Kenton Trio.
2: Walking along, minding my business. Love it.
1: Yeah.
2: That's awesome. That's what we all should be doing, folks. Walking along, minding our business.
1: Under an orange-colored sky.
2: Yeah.
1: Awesome. Awesome. Cool. Yeah. Well, very few orange songs within the boomer period that we play. In the 80s, there were plenty of orange songs. But
2: was there?
1: Well, there's, well 80s and R.E.M., Orange Crush.
2: Oh, yeah.
1: There's a couple more. And then when you get into the 2000s, there's some orange pop songs.
2: Okay. Well, Nat was on Cutting Edge then, having an orange song in the 50s.
1: Yeah. Right on. Moving forward.
2: Yay.
1: So,
2: We're going to do a little set of blue songs because there's so many, and we've got three queued up that are kind of blue. Maybe not the first ones you'd think of with blue in them.
1: No.
2: But that's what kind of why we wanted to do them, because they're kind of a little bit off the completely beaten path. So.
1: And they're, let me see. Oh, yeah. One is one from one end of the boomer era, and one is. And the others are from the other end of the boomer era, if you're counting that. Yeah, first one is, it's from 77. This is going to, I'm going to dedicate this, send this out to Rob Hopkins, because I know he's a big fan of this band. And I love this song, and this is the kind of day you want to play it on. It's called Mr. Blue Sky. It's by Electric Light Orchestra.

0: There you go, Electric Light Orchestra, Mr. Blue Sky. Yeah, I love that. Very orchestrated, and it was good to hear it on the radio once in a while. So there you go.
1: For Rob. Wherever you may be.
0: Yes.
1: Radio Rob.
0: Thank you.
1: What's Radio Rob's claim to fame, Bill?
0: Radio Rob?
1: In terms of CJUC, yeah.
0: Radio Rob procured the original license for CJUC, a community radio station here in Whitehorse. And, yeah. And he, so that means that he went through all the process with the CRTC to obtain the license and the transmitter and antenna and all that stuff, and went through all the trial and error and got us on the air originally back in the early 2000s. So thank you, Rob, for that. And we salute you with that, Mr. Blue Sky.
1: Yeah.
0: Good for you. Coming up now.
1: Another blue tune. We're going to stick with blue for a minute.
0: Okay.
1: And we're going to... Oh, this is a 1963 song.
0: Right.
1: That's 11th Hour Boomerville, 63.
0: Yes.
1: And this guy, wow, he's got a great voice.
0: Yeah.
1: And I haven't listened to too much of his stuff, but this tune would just melt ya. Bobby Vinton. Here you go.

0: Bobby Vinton, Blue Velvet.
1: For all those folks snuggling up together. Mm-hmm. What do you call that? The lookout point, down at lookout point. In your big Chevy Impalas. You know.
0: Yeah.
1: Boomer stuff.
0: Getting ready to cohabitate the same space.
1: Yeah. On a Friday night.
0: Nothing finer. Yes. Next song. Oh, yes. So this is apparently, from what I've read, this is peak Paul McCartney. This is peak Paul McCartney in the Beatles. Apparently they did so many takes that everybody in the Beatles decided that they hated this song. But I don't know. I've always liked this song. So but apparently they did tens and tens and tens of takes of this song to get it right. And this is peak Paul McCartney, sort of in the studio going, "We got to get it right, fellas." Anyway,
1: what was wrong with it?
0: Who knows? It wasn't perfect for Paul.
1: Oh, Paul was the one.
0: This is Paul's song.
1: Slave driving everybody.
0: Yeah, yeah. Anyway, it's a great little song, and it's a mad little song. But here we go, Paul McCartney and the Beatles, Maxwell Silver Hammer.

0: Ready to go. Maxwell Silver Hammer. Abbey Road.
1: Such a nice little upbeat song. And yet, if you listen to the lyrics and you know what it's actually about,
0: yeah,
1: it changes the entire attitude.
0: Yeah. It's a mad little song. And
1: it's about a serial killer.
0: Yeah.
1: Yeah.
0: There you go.
1: With a hammer.
0: With a hammer. A silver hammer, things, by the way.
1: A silver hammer.
0: It's old in the lyrics. And it is, it actually has a Moog synthesizer in the background there, if you were listening. Yeah, the Beatles.
1: Maybe that's the part that they couldn't get right.
0: Yeah, could be.
1: Keep doing takes of the Moog synthesizer.
0: Paul, you're smoking too much weed.
1: It seems like a hard song to sing, actually. Yeah. I was listening to it thinking, why would Paul be so... have such a hard time with this tune. And I was listening to the lyrics and all the words. There's a lot of words in the tune. There's a few little harmony parts that you have to get just right. Mm-hmm. It's just a difficult song to pull off, to sing,
0: yeah.
1: I think. It's, yeah, I can see how he'd have trouble with that. He probably never wants to sing it again.
0: Probably. I don't know if he ever did sing it again. It's on the record.
1: I'm going to do it with Gemini Fire.
0: Oh, that would be fun.
1: I'm going to rock it out.
0: 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And tonight it is 50 Shades of Boomer. Songs with colors or shades.
1: And black is a color.
0: Black is a color.
1: That's my story, and I'm sticking to it. But I'm willing to do a poll out there in the chat. If you want to get on there on the website, cjucfm.com, there's a little spot to click the little three lines and get into the chat, and you can tell us what you think, if black's a color or not. I think it is. Lots of people don't think it is.
0: I think it's a color.
1: Yeah.
0: In art, yes, it's a color.
1: Maybe it's a boomer thing to think it's a color.
0: Hmm.
1: Be curious to know what other generations think.
0: Yes. CJUCFM.com.

0: you go. Rolling Stones, Paint It Black. Black as night. Black as coal.
1: And it's a color.
0: And it is a color.
1: Somebody got on the chat and said, black most certainly is a color. Personal bias is what disqualifies it.
0: Oh.
1: So there you go. If you're a science-based person, you will say it's not a color.
0: It's the absence of color.
1: Yeah. I don't care much for science, so I think it's a color. There you go.
0: All right.
1: And that was the Rolling Stones, Painting It Black.
0: Painting It Black. We're going to go back to the blue, Black and Blue, a Rolling Stones album. And all right, we're going to play this, Crystal Gale. What year was that?
1: 1977, the golden year of music, in my opinion.
0: Yeah.
1: I love that year.
0: Yeah, great album. Year.
1: Yeah, lots of very cool albums came out that year. And this gets two colors. This one, this song hits on two colors, so we thought it was a good one.

0: Crystal Kale with Don't It Make My Brown Eyes Blue. 1977. Yeah, it was a big hit.
1: Nice piano lounge type tune.
0: Yeah. We're now moving into the yellow. The shade of yellow. I'm going to start out with a Donovan song. That's Mellow Yellow was a song that the authorities immediately took to mean that kids are going to be smoking banana skins.
1: What?
0: Yeah. This song, this is the way the government of the United States thought it. This is 67, I think.
1: 66,
0: right. That this song promoted the smoking of banana skins. That underground, the meaning of this song was that children and teenagers should smoke banana skins and you get high off of it. So anyway, that's the thinking of the government on this song.
1: And then in 1986, 20 years later, the Canadian Dairy Farmers of Canada television ad campaign used the song. What were they trying to do with it? Promote butter, I guess. And it's says here, yeah, it parodied Donovan's 66 hit track by swapping out the lyrics. And just butter it. Like, I remember that on the TV.
0: Oh, right.
1: Because I would have been too young to actually listen to Donovan in those days.
0: Right. Yeah.
1: But I do remember the commercial in 86 that played Mellow Yellow, and they were going, just butter it.
0: Right.
1: It was some kind of...
0: Yeah.
1: Yeah. Putting it into the Canadian Dairy Farmers of Canada. So just butter it. That's what you need to know about Mellow Yellow.
0: And don't smoke it.

0: Yellow from 1966. So you got to watch out for those electrical bananas.
1: Electrical bananas.
0: Yeah.
1: And that's what got it almost banned or banned. Was it banned?
0: No, they just they assumed that that meant that you could smoke banana peels and get high.
1: Electrical anything.
0: Yeah.
1: The word electrical in front of anything.
0: Yeah.
1: Meant you're smoking the wacky or doing something.
0: Yeah, you're doing something wrong. So that's Mellow Yellow. And
1: we're going to stick with yellow for a minute.
0: Mm-hmm.
1: This is a song that means just as much now as it did then. And this came out in 1970. And it's a timeless classic. What can I say? I love playing this song. I've played it lots. And it's just great. The laugh at the end. Golden.

0: Did you hear that little laugh at the end?
1: Yeah. That is, yeah, that makes the song, doesn't it? A little icy.
0: Beauty.
1: Yeah.
0: Yep. The authenticity of it.
1: Joni Mitchell.
0: We've got some honorable mentions here that we couldn't play, but they fit the bill. Purple People Eater by Sheb Woolley.
1: Yep.
0: Green Green Grass of Home. I don't know who does that. Who does that song?
1: A lot of people do. Johnny Cash does a good version.
0: Okay, there you go. The Red Red Robin Comes Bobbin' Along.
1: That might be a little before the Boomers.
0: Bing Crosby.
1: Yeah, it could be a little before.
0: Might be pre-Boomer. Song Sung Blue. I love that song.
1: Right.
0: By Neil Diamond.
1: Neil Diamond, yeah. Yeah, good one.
0: My sister-in-law, Catherine, in Thunder Bay, loves Neil Diamond. We saw a cover band called Nearly Neil in Peterborough. Was fun, her and I. Yellow Submarine, of course.
1: Of course.
0: My brother-in-law in Thunder Bay mentioned that one when they were talking about what we might play.
1: Yeah.
0: And that's like a classic tune by the Beatles. And there's Bluer Than Blue by Michael Johnson, which I don't really know much about Michael Johnson, but anyway, he did a song called Bluer Than Blue. It's a hit. I know the song, I just don't know the artist. And there are many more honorable mentions
1: for this topic.
0: Yeah. But we're going to, what color are we going to right now?
1: We haven't done gold yet.
0: We were going to do that one.
1: We could do that or...
0: it's a short one too, sort of.
1: Yeah. Big loud one too. All right.
0: James Bond. Shirley
1: Bassey, Goldfinger.

0: You've been listening to OK Boomer here on CJUC 92.5 FM. That's coming to an end here. The show. We'll be back.
1: Keep it colorful, everyone.
0: Keep it colorful. We'll be back next week with a show. What are we going to be doing next week?
1: We're going to be doing Songs of Women's Liberation.
0: Yeah.
1: Which is a big boomer thing. And I'm sure we won't have trouble finding tunes for that one. So we're going to have that going. Thank you, everyone, from near and far.
0: Yeah.
1: For joining us tonight on a nice, sunny, beautiful Friday night. Is it still sunny? Yeah, it's still beautiful out there.
0: Yeah, beautiful Friday night in Whitehorse. And where you're listening from is a beautiful evening or a beautiful afternoon. Who knows where you're listening from?
1: Yeah, and what time zone you're in. Thanks for staying up late, all the Ontario folks and beyond.
0: Yeah.
1: Eastern, beyond to the east. It's late out there, so yeah. Thanks.
0: Yeah.
1: We know that boomer bedtime is early. So, thank you.
0: And we'll see you next week. Good night.

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1: Hello? Yes? 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
0: The Wonder Dog King, swiftest and strongest of Eskimo lead dogs, blazes the trail through storm and snow for Sergeant Preston as he meets the Challenge of the Yukon. Sergeant Preston was typical of the small band of Northwest Mounted Police who preserve law and order in the new Northwest country, where the greed for wealth and power led to frequent violence and bloodshed. But in spite of the odds against them, Sergeant Preston and his Wonder Dog King met that challenge, and justice ruled triumphant. The general store in Eagle City was crowded as Sergeant Preston strolled in with his huge dog, King, at his side. The various odors of the place always fascinated King, and he left the sergeant's side as the Molly stopped to make a purchase. Suddenly, behind a huge stack of blankets, the dog came face to face with a small boy who was also investigating on his own.
2: Oh, you scared me for a minute, dog. Gee, you're pretty near bigger than I am. Your head's as tall as mine.
0: Children were usually afraid of King, and he was taught to avoid them. But this young man seemed to have no fear of the huge husky, and King felt strangely pleased as the little fellow's arms went around his shaggy neck.
2: Oh, wonderful dog. Look, I can just get my arms around your neck to hug you. Now I'll whisper something in your ear. My mom hates dogs. She won't even...
3: Somebody take this terrible animal away from my child. Help somebody! Oh, my baby!
4: Well, what's wrong, Mrs. Arnold?
3: Take him away! Oh, my child, that big dog.
4: Well, he ain't hurting him.
5: What is it?
3: Save my boy, that animal.
4: She's afraid of King.
6: King, here, fella, come here. Sorry, lady.
3: Oh, Donald, baby, are you hurt?
2: Oh, Mom, you're just silly. That dog's my friend.
6: Well, I'm sure King wouldn't hurt him, lady. King doesn't bite people, and he's never hurt a child.
3: Don't try and tell me anything about those brutes. They're nothing but wolves. They just as soon slash your throat as look at you.
6: Oh, no, really, ma'am.
3: You, a Mountie. You certainly ought to know better than let a brute like that run free.
6: Oh, I'm sorry, ma'am, but you've got King all wrong. He's gentle.
2: He's a wonderful dog, and I wish I had him for my very own, and you won't even let me pet him.
3: Now, come, Donald. We're leaving. And don't ever let me see you go near one of those vicious animals again.
2: Goodbye, dog. Goodbye, King.
4: Fine life that kid's going to have. His ma not even letting him pet her dog.
6: Well, in a way, she's right. All dogs aren't like King. She just hasn't learned to tell the difference. Who is she?
4: Why, that's Mrs. Arnold, old Judge Denby's daughter. She's visiting here from Montreal. Boy's his grandson. She ain't never been in this part of the country before.
6: He seems like a nice youngster.
0: Young Don's love for dogs was almost an obsession. Perhaps because he was forbidden to pet or go near one, their fascination for him was doubled. Later that day, his grandfather discovered him gazing sorrowfully out of the window. A big tear had just dropped off the end of his nose.
7: Why, son, what's wrong with you?
8: Oh, nothing. Oh, he's been sulking all morning because I took him away from one of those big sledge dogs. He was actually hugging the thing.
2: He liked me, and I liked him, and she... She said he was a vicious brute, but he was so
7: now,
2: kind.
7: Jane,
2: and...
7: why don't we stop all this? Let me get the boy a pop.
8: Now,
7: anyway.
8: Father, we've gone through all this before. Hmm. You spoil him terribly. Give him everything he wants, whether it's good for him or not.
7: But, Jane, a boy and a dog just naturally go together. Like coffee and cream and ice cream and cake.
8: I've heard
7: and...
8: all your arguments, Father. Now, let's not talk about it anymore.
2: No use, Grandpa.
7: Get your Parker on, son. Come walk down to the courthouse with me.
8: Father, you have to stay there all afternoon. Donald can't wait for you.
2: I can walk back, can't I? Oh, please, Mom, let me go with him.
8: Oh, well, all right. But come right back and put on those fur-lined boots and warm mittens and stay
2: just a second, Grandpa. I'll be right with you.
7: Hurry.
0: As Donald started for home after leaving his grandfather, he saw a small sled pulled by one huge dog standing in front of the general store. The child sighed with envy as he watched the young Eskimo boy load the sled with supplies and get ready to leave. Don approached the Eskimo hesitantly.
2: Is that your dog?
9: Yes, him mine.
2: Is he all yours?
9: Huh?
2: I mean, can you pull you on that sled whenever you want to?
9: Yes.
2: Boy, are you lucky.
9: You've got no dog?
2: No, my mom, she hates them.
9: You just come here. You Chechako?
2: I don't know. Say, would you give me a ride on that sled?
9: Me live Eskimo village, 10 mile away. Must get home today.
2: Oh.
9: You never ride on dog sled?
2: No, but I sure would like to.
9: You want ride part way? Walk back?
2: Oh, yes, I wouldn't mind walking back.
9: All right, you sit back here. I ride you 2-3 miles, you walk back.
2: Gee, thanks. This where you want me to sit? Yeah,
9: pull fur around you.
2: This is great.
9: Already?
2: Sure am.
9: Mush, Jean, mush!
0: To Kala, the Eskimo boy, the Yukon Territory was like an open book. A 10 or 15 mile trek was nothing, and he didn't realize the difference between himself and the young lad who was city bred. They were about 5 miles from town when he stopped his dog.
9: Watching! Watching! Maybe now you better go back, boy.
2: Gee, it's been swell, Kala. Thanks. You sure are lucky to have a dog like this.
9: Me come town again. Give you more ride.
2: That'd be wonderful. I'm sure glad I saw you. Goodbye.
9: You take trail back town.
2: Sure. Goodbye.
0: Kala and his dog were soon out of sight over the hills as Don began his homeward trek. They had covered ground quickly with Kala's dog, and he had no idea how far he was away from home. When a big snowshoe rabbit bounded out from behind a bush in front of him, he went leaping through the snow to pursue it joyfully.
2: Hey, you rabbit! I'll get you!
0: The wind was rising, and the early Arctic night was descending rapidly when Don discovered he had lost the trail he was following home.
2: I was sure it was this way. Oh, I'm so cold. What shall I do? That's a wolf. Oh, I want my grandpa. I want my grandpa.
0: Judge Denby was very worried. He paced the floor, waiting for Sergeant Preston, trying vainly to console his weeping daughter, when...
5: There. That must be Sergeant Preston now. I'm all ready, Sergeant. Come in.
6: Do you mind if I bring King in for a minute?
5: Oh, no, of course not. Come in, King.
6: Down, boy. Down there, fella.
5: Oh, this is my daughter, Mrs. Arnold, Sergeant.
6: We met in the store this morning. How do you do?
3: Oh, Sergeant... If you can only find Don.
6: I have some good news for you. We know which direction he went.
3: Where?
5: You do? Which way?
6: Jim Jackson saw him getting on a sled that an Eskimo boy was driving.
3: A sled? With an Eskimo?
6: There's an Eskimo village about 10 miles north of here. We may find him there.
3: But why would he go off with an Eskimo?
5: Well, probably wanted a ride on a dog sled.
3: Dogs? Again, it's a dog. If only he could forget those horrible
6: animals.
3: Mrs.
6: Arnold, we're going to have to depend on a dog to find him.
3: Oh, what do you mean?
6: It's dark, and we're going to have to depend a lot on King's scent and hearing. Have you something of Don's that I can show King and let him know what we're looking for?
3: Well, here's his sweater, if that's anything.
6: That will be fine. Here, King. Here, boy. Get this scent. We're going to find Don.
5: He seems to understand you, Sergeant.
6: It's all routine to King. Got it, boy? We'll take the sweater with us, if you don't mind.
3: You mean he'll really try to pick up Don's scent?
6: He will pick up Don's scent if he crosses it. Ready?
5: All ready, Sergeant. Let's go. Now, don't worry, Jane. We'll bring Dawn back.
3: Oh, I'll try not to worry. Oh, hurry, and good luck.
0: The northern lights splashed their color on the sky, and their glow lighted the forest dimly. With the yelp of a wolf coming closer, the boy was terror-stricken. He ran in panic to a spruce tree, and in spite of his heavy clothing, he managed to climb into its low-hanging branches.
2: If I can just pull myself up. Oh, my hands. So cold and...
0: Suddenly, a gray shape glided out from the thicket and stopped beneath the tree. Donald drew up his feet in terror as he looked down at the huge gray animal beneath him.
2: Oh, go away!
0: The wolf's eyes gleamed hungrily, and Don wondered if he were out of reach of its terrible fangs. His hands were growing numb with cold.
2: I can't hang on.

0: Timberwolf turned and bared his fangs. The king launched himself at his throat with a roar of defiance. Don grew numb with terror. He swayed and then fell from the branch to the ground, almost under the fighting animal. He lay close to the tree, too terrified to move while the battle raged around him. Suddenly, the growling stopped. One of the animals lay quietly in the snow. The other came slowly toward Donald.
1: Ho, ho, you huskies! Listen, that sounds like King now. It is King. We're coming, boy.
2: Do you think he's found him, Sergeant?
1: If I know King, he has. There he is, over near that tree. Here we are, boy. King, old fellow, you found him.
2: Don, I...
1: Wait a minute, I'll see. Yes, he's alive, Dud.
2: Oh, Don, son. Are you all right?
3: I'm so cold. Please, don't take the dog away.
2: Why, look, Sergeant. He's full of blood, his face.
1: He's been lying close to King. King's full of it, too.
2: Oh, I'll carry you, Don. We'll put you on the sled.
1: Look here, Dud. King had a fight before we got here.
2: A wolf.
1: One of the biggest I've ever seen.
3: King, save me. Don't take him away.
1: King will stay right beside you all night, Donald. Here, Judge, better let me carry him. It's quite a walk back to that sled. Come on, boy.
0: All that night, King stayed close beside Don's bed. Twice the child awoke, gasping with terror, but grew quiet when he rested his hand on the great dog's head. Don's mother looked on in amazement.
4: What? That dog's almost human. He's so gentle. He seems to know
2: a
4: just...
2: A boy how... and a dog, they sure go together.
0: The next morning, Preston was greeted by King as he came into Donald's bedroom.
1: Hello there, fella. How are you, Don?
5: I'm fine, Sergeant.
4: Oh, King was wonderful. He stayed beside the bed all night long.
3: Are you going to take him away, Sergeant Preston?
1: Well, I'll tell you, Don. King has his job to do. But I thought maybe we could make a trade. Here, look in this basket and see if you'll give up King for this.
3: A puppy! Mother, look! Oh, Gravity, you see him?
2: Oh, I'll bet he grows up to look just like King.
3: Oh, he's wonderful. Mother, may I keep him?
4: Oh, yes, Don. I've changed my mind about dogs. I think they're wonderful, too.
3: Oh, gee.
1: Yes, King, old boy. Guess your work here is done. It looks as if this case is closed.

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They are sent to you each week at the same time and reach you from our transcription studios. Al Neal speaking. 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
1: This is UConn North of Ordinary, the podcast. We share a more in-depth take on the most popular stories from our print magazine, showcasing the territory's extraordinary people, culture, and outdoors. I'm your host, Karen McCall. A visit to the Yukon isn't complete without a trip to Dawson City. The Gold Rush era town has a year-round population of less than 1,500 folks. Yet in the summer, its streets and boardwalks are full of tourists there to check out the town's history, great outdoors, and general quirkiness. There's even some decent nightlife in Dawson. In fact, a visit to the community isn't complete without a stop in at Diamond Tooth Gertie's. That's a casino, or gambling hall, as they call themselves. But despite holding the bragging rights as Canada's oldest casino, it's not really your typical casino. I'll let Tara Boren explain. They're a poet and writer. They've lived in Dawson City for about 16 years and wrote about Gertie's for the winter issue of UConn North of Ordinary magazine. The first thing I asked Tara was if they remembered their first time into Gertie's.
2: Yeah, it would have been, I mean, in that first summer, you know, I was like in my early 20s. It was my first time leaving home, really, and, you know, going far away from my hometown, London, Ontario. And I just remember going in there and just, I'd never been in a casino or anything like it before. So really being kind of in awe, which is funny because Gertie's is, you know, in terms of casinos and like Vegas and stuff, you know, it's small and community minded. But yeah, I just remember being really overwhelmed by the lights and the bells from the slot machines and the show up on stage. Yeah, just very exciting and fun. And yeah, I thought it was my first time in Gertie's.
1: Can you maybe walk us through it a little bit for people who haven't been in there, like what they would expect if they walked into there, what they would see?
2: Sure. Yeah. So it's a one big room, and there's sort of along the back is where the gaming tables are, and there's slot machines, a bunch of different slot machines. And then, yeah, the tables are like blackjack, roulette, and red dog. And then there's poker games as well. And then there's a bar along one side and a concession stand as well. And then sort of in front of the room is like all the seating with the big stage, and there's balcony seating as well that kind of looks down on all of that.
1: Right. So when you sort of first start describing it, kind of sounds like your typical casino, but then there's a seating area and there's like nightly performances every night.
2: Yeah, and it all happens in the same room. Like you can watch the show while you're playing cards and having a drink and yeah.
1: And the shows they're kind of, I guess, Klondike era shows, right? So the music and the can-can and that sort of thing.
2: Yeah, they do three shows a night during the summer season, usually like in a regular non-pandemic year. There would be three shows a night, and they're at like usually 8:30, I think 10 and midnight. And so the 8:30 show is much more like a classic can-can style show. It's a really popular one with visitors. And then the 10 o'clock show is sort of a mix. There's still a bit of the can-can, and then it starts to get a bit more of the modern choreography in there. And then the late night show is the one that's very modern in terms of the music and the choreography. And yeah, I've seen them get up to some really amazing things in that midnight show as well. Some like really neat like aerial numbers on silks. And yeah, so there's within that sort of Klondike theme, there's a lot of variety too.
1: Mm-hmm. And I guess like the people who work there, are they kind of dressed Klondike-y as well, however you describe that?
2: Yeah, yeah, definitely. Gertie is, you know, in these gorgeous gowns and, you know, with a fancy updo, and the Gold Rush girls have multiple costume changes, and the costumes are all done locally as well. I know the last few years it's been Audrey Levesque who's done the costumes. I think her business is Wild West Designs, but yeah, so she designs everything for the performers every year. So yeah, some really beautiful costumes as well. And yeah, they range like the midnight show, not so much of a period costume in that show, but yeah, very much a period piece in the earlier shows.
1: So I've been in there a couple of times. And again, it was sort of pre-pandemic when there was busloads of tourists and, you know, the performers are kind of interacting with the guests and it's kind of like that. But is there, would you say that locals go there as well? People who live in Dawson?
2: Oh, definitely. Yeah, there's a lot of locals hang out there. But whether it's, you know, gambling or just visiting with friends, like, and because, you know, there are a lot of year-round residents who work there as well. So it's a place to go see your friends. And also, you know, for folks who enjoy that kind of a show and entertainment and are used to maybe that kind of thing in a bigger city, it's a great place to go. And like your friends are in the show too, you know, so it's a way of supporting them really. So yeah, lots of locals there for sure.
1: Okay. I do want to talk a bit more about the show in a moment. But first of all, one of the reasons why you wrote the article was because it's the 50th anniversary of Diamond Tooth Gertie's. It's the oldest casino in Canada. So sort of significant anniversary there. So you kind of dug into some of the history of Gertie's. And I'm wondering if you can just tell me a little bit about what you learned.
2: Yeah, for sure. I feel like Gertie started the way a lot of things in the territory start. The way there's just a need for something and a group of enthusiastic locals just fill that need. So the Gertie's is run by the Klondike Visitors Association, which is a nonprofit, and they got started like in the 50s and 60s, just greeting visitors at the, there used to be steamship tours on the rivers. And so they started greeting the people in period costumes at the dock, and it was really popular and it grew and became a regular thing.
1: And sorry, that would be like in the late 60s kind of they started doing that?
2: Yeah, I think that's right. And then, you know, and then also in the late 60s, there was like the big Gold Rush Festival that was held as a way to kind of try and lift Dawson up out of becoming a ghost town, which was kind of happening after corporate mining ended. Mm-hmm. So they're having this big Gold Rush Festival, and the KVA, I think they put on a show at the Palace Grand. And, you know, and around that time, they were also holding these Klondike, like casino nights with fake money, but those were also really popular. And so that was kind of the impetus for the casino. And then the building that the casino is in has a long history as well. It was once the Arctic Brotherhood Hall. So that was like a fraternity that was here during the Gold Rush and then kind of folded as population declined. And then the building had been used as a community hall over the years by various groups. And the KVA took they leased the building. They still do lease the building from the city of Dawson. And so, yeah, they leased the Arctic Brotherhood Hall and turned it into Diamond Tooth Gertie's. Right. And that was 50 years ago.
1: Right, 1971.
2: Yeah.
1: And I guess we should mention, who's Gertie? I don't think there's a ton of information on her, but what was sort of, what's the hall named after?
2: So Diamond Tooth Gertie is believed to have been one of the performers during the Gold Rush, one of the dance hall performers, and was rumored to have a diamond inserted in her front teeth. So it's named after her.
1: So I guess there's a connection between Diamond Tooth Gertie's and the Klondike dance hall history of Dawson City from the late 1800s and early 1900s during the Klondike Gold Rush.
2: Yeah, that's right. During the Gold Rush, you know, entertainment was big here. Dawson was known as the Paris of the North for a reason. And there are a lot of enterprising folks who, you know, saw this stampede of people coming here, knew there was going to be money and wanted to capitalize on it. You know, like folks like Arizona Charlie, who built the Palace Grand Theater, and many other theater owners too. And they would bring up, you know, entertainment from the States and all, you know, in Europe and the, you know, the performers, the entertainers, the women were sort of the top of this sort of world of dancers, you know, and there'd be, you know, like the headliners and the chorus girls and then the dance hall girls who were, you know, dancing with men for money and so on. So there was always lots of that kind of nightlife and entertainment. I think it's been debunked that the can-can was being performed regularly during the Klondike. I can't remember if it was Ken Spotswood or maybe Michael Gates who wrote about that. But still, there was this sort of almost, I guess I would say, like vaudeville type of entertainment and stage shows and things like that. There was a lot of theater during the Gold Rush era. And so, Diamond Tooth Gritties is definitely a part of that lineage.
1: Right. It's a throwback basically to that era.
2: Yeah. Yeah. Definitely. Yeah.
1: Yeah. Cool. And then also, so for this story, you spoke to a few people who work at Gertie's, mm-hmm. including one of the dancers and choreographers who's brought here specifically to work on the show. Can you tell me how that happened?
2: Yeah, so that's Terry Turai. And her story is a really funny one. Like, she had a really successful dance career in Ontario in, you know, the 90s, early 2000s. And it was another anniversary. It was the centennial of the Gold Rush. So 1998, which was a really big year for Dawson City, tourism wise. And also, yeah, it was like a lot of people that I know came up here in 98. So anyway, Terry is one of those people. So I guess the show hadn't been working out, and they decided to fire the choreographer. And a friend of hers who was producing the show at the Palace Grand that year got in touch with her and asked her if she could basically drop everything and come to Dawson City and choreograph a new show and perform in it. Do you have a dancer friend you can bring with you? And mm-hmm. luckily Terry was able to do it. And so she grabbed a friend of hers and they came up here. And yeah, the way she tells it, it was just like a shock for her getting here. She had no idea what she was getting into. She told me she looked at her friend when they stepped off the bus at like midnight, you know, into the dirt streets. And she looked at her friend and she said, "I'm so sorry." Like, she just had no idea what she was getting herself into. And it sounds like it was a real whirlwind trying to, you know, rejig the show completely in this, you know, tourist season's in full swing. But she did it. And then sort of once she kind of got her feet under her, started, you know, going out after the show and making friends and fell in love with Dawson. And she came back to do the show, you know, a few summers following, and then eventually moved here permanently and is still here today. And she's actually the one choreographing the show now.
1: That's amazing.
2: Yeah.
1: And I guess when Gertie's first started off, it was local non-professional dancers, right? But then that's changed over the years where it's all professional dancers now. Is that right?
2: Yeah, that's right. And apparently when the Gaslight Follies were running at, or no, sorry, Gaslight Follies is Frantic Follies is Whitehorse. Gaslight mm-hmm. Follies was at the Palace Grand. Mm. And so when that show was running, it was sometimes a joint contract, is my understanding. Mm. Or maybe there'd be like one producer for both shows and then that producer would contract out choreographers. So at one time there was a lot of that sort of stage performance going on here. A lot of opportunities for performers from across the country to come up here and make something, yeah.
1: Terry Turai is just one of the folks who, you know, came for a summer and ended up staying. And I understand that like a lot of the dancers that she's brought over from, I guess a lot of them would come from Ontario probably. A lot of them have decided to stay and call Dawson their home.
2: Yeah, that's right. When I was talking to Terry, she said she figures around 12 people between dancers, musicians, have come up here for the show, like on a contract with her for the show, and ended up staying and making it their home.
1: Yeah, that's I guess that's just part of what makes Dawson such an interesting community, an interesting patchwork of people.
2: Mm-hmm, absolutely.
1: Time for a short break. We'll be right back. Do you have a Yukon North of Ordinary hoodie yet? What about a t-shirt, a toque, mug? Check out the full product line at the retail store in Whitehorse, located on the corner of 2nd Avenue and Steel Street across from City Hall. Limited products can also be ordered from northofordinary.com. And while you're there, don't forget to pick up a magazine subscription. And now, back to the episode. You also spoke to another person who's worked at Gertie's for a long time, who also came for the summer and stayed and is now the casino manager.
2: Yeah, that's right. Vicky Paulins. She came up, I think, around the same time as I did, like 2005, 2006. and took the dealer training like a lot of folks do when they first come to Dawson. So you can start with no experience working there, and they spend, I'm not sure how long it is, maybe over a week or two, training you to deal blackjack, I think is usually where you start. And so she did the training and then started working there. And then over the years, just kind of worked her way up, filling different roles like floor manager and things like that, bartending a little bit. And now she is the casino manager.
1: And she speaks highly of Gertie's, both the staff and also sort of like the role it plays as almost, she said, a community hall for people.
2: Yeah, she compared it to sort of growing up in Southern Ontario, she kind of compared it to like the way your parents would go down to like the Legion or the Eagles Hall or whatever, just to sort of see their friends and have a drink. And it's kind of like that for a lot of folks, especially I think in the shoulder seasons when it's quieter with the tourists and the show's not on. It's just a place where folks can come out and see each other. And she spoke also during the pandemic, like they were able to stay open during that. And it sounds like during that time, it was especially important to a lot of people. And it's one of the only places in town that's really big enough where you can really comfortably distance, you know, and still be around other people. Yeah. And then Vicky also spoke really highly of the staff, like just how wonderful they've all been through, you know, all of the extra regulations and, you know, beyond the pandemic in normal times. It just seems like it's always seemed like a really tight knit group. Like I think in the service industry, especially, I'm sure any bar or restaurant has that kind of camaraderie between the staff. Like it's just such a high pressure environment to work in, and that's really bonding. So it sounds, yeah, it's a really tight knit group there.
1: Do you get the impression that like a lot of people have worked there for quite a long time?
2: Yeah, definitely. And I think Vicky said in a normal year, they employ around 60 people between, you know, serving. I don't think that includes the performers, but just regular like dealers and servers and bartenders and everything is around 60 people.
1: Wow.
2: And there's been lots of people over the years. And you'll see, you know, in certain Facebook groups or like on the Gertie's Facebook page, when you post old pictures, there's people chiming in from, you know, across the country and internationally as well. Like, oh, I work there, you know, in the summer of 98 and I met so-and-so and they're a great person. And so it really sticks with people. I think it's an experience that is a positive one and just stays with you no matter what you go on to do.
1: Mm-hmm. Yeah. And I'm sure, yeah, you must have known or must know tons of people who either worked there or still work there.
2: Yeah, definitely. Years. Yeah. Mm-hmm. Yeah.
1: So as you mentioned earlier, Gertie's is run by the Klondike Visitors Association, a nonprofit. Where does the money go from the gambling and the money they raise there?
2: Yeah, so a big chunk of it just goes right back into the community in terms of in the form of wages and contracts. And so that's a big part of it. So that just keeps the money flowing right here in Dawson City. And then they have like a community grant program that other nonprofits can apply to every year. Through the winter months and the shoulder seasons, they have a series of community nights. So different nonprofits can apply for a community night. And then on that night, they can run their fundraising activity, and they get the bar sales from the casino. The casino, so they give them the venue for free, and then donate the bar sales as well towards the nonprofit. So, you know, that can be, those are events, you know, by like the Humane Society, Dawson City Music Festival, their lip sync fundraiser. So every spring carnival weekend, DCMF usually does an adult lip sync competition at Diamond Tooth Gertie's on the Friday, which is huge.
1: Like I've heard about it.
2: Yeah, it's packed. I think it's one of their biggest fundraisers for DCMF. So
1: DCMF, that's the Dawson City Music Festival. It typically happens in July and it's a really good time.
2: Things like that. And then they also have an agreement with the Yukon Government Victim Services, where a portion of the revenue from the slot machines goes into this Victim Services Fund, and then that funds various support programs in communities throughout the Yukon.
1: Right, and I guess like the population of Dawson, what is it like? Is it 1,200 or so?
2: Yeah, it's around 1,200, I think.
1: So, I mean, having an organization there that's raising like a proportionately like large amount of money for community groups. That must be like, it's just very, very tangible, like where this money is going and what it's going towards, I guess.
2: Yeah, absolutely. Yeah. And then another portion of that too, through the Klondike Visitors Association, is the marketing of Dawson City as a visitor destination.
1: And I guess, yeah, we've talked a lot about sort of like the positive things about Gertie's, but seeing that it is a casino, obviously there is some sort of downsides to casinos. We can talk about gambling addiction and things like that. But I understand that the Klondike Visitors Center or Association rather is making some moves to try to change the way some of the gambling is done there.
2: Yeah. So I spoke for the article, I spoke with Ricky Mwanganizi. He's the executive director of the Klondike Visitors Association. And he talked about this new program that they're looking into called Game Sense, which is administered through the BC Lottery Corp. And this is a system that's used in lots of different places, BC, Alberta, Manitoba, Saskatchewan, and throughout the US. And so it's it covers a lot of different bases, but it's an evidence-based strategies that are meant to engage the players and inform them about the dangers of gambling, debunking gambling myths, highlighting gaming odds, basically empowering the players with information, mm-hmm. and trying to catch young players before they develop a gambling problem, because that is, it's shown that that is developed at an earlier age, and sort of empowering them to know their own limits and to recognize when they need to step back. And so that will be through, you know, posters and advertisement, training for the staff. Game Sense would train the staff to, in, you know, how to be aware of these issues, mm-hmm. and sort of refreshes that training yearly. And Ricky pointed out that this is, because this is already effectively operating in all these other jurisdictions throughout Canada and the US, likely that messaging is going to be really familiar to a lot of the people who are visiting and coming to Gertie's, and it's already proven to be effective in those places. So yeah, so that's a really exciting move, and a top priority, I think, for them right now is implementing that, the Game Sense, yeah.
1: And is part of the training for staff has to do with reducing stigmatization for about gambling addiction?
2: Yeah, the whole program really focuses on reducing that stigmatization and instead just empowering with knowledge.
1: So I guess, well, it's already fall, so another season at Gertie's is coming or has come to an end. Mm-hmm. So yeah, I guess, so can you tell me a bit about the special event that happens at the end of every season to sort of thank the community?
2: Yeah, so the performers in the show, because, you know, the community, like the folks who are local, they'll be there on the first night cheering you on, you know, when you're working in all those bumps within a new show, and continue to be there throughout the season. And so at the end of the season, they choreograph a completely new show, and it's really just, it's done kind of pro bono, like no one's really getting paid for the hours. It's all new music and new choreography, and the show often contains like jokes for the audience, like, you know, when we talk about in film and stuff, like Easter eggs, like little things left for the, you know, delight of the viewers, sort of like mm-hmm. inside jokes. So I think it's built sort of like that, as like a thank you for being there night after night. And it can get pretty silly sometimes too. It's usually a packed house for the final show.
1: Is that something that you try to go to?
2: I have in past years. It's tough also working in the service industry. You miss a lot of that stuff usually. Right. Usually I see everybody afterwards. But yeah, I have been to one or two of them over the years. And yeah, often like they'll get the managers up on stage dancing and stuff, as like, you know, the people who are kind of more in the background usually. Mm-hmm. Yeah, it's a lot of fun,
1: I guess. And when does that usually happen?
2: That's like the very last night in late September.
1: Okay. And then I guess, yeah, Gertie's is mostly closed over the winter, except for special events, but it opens up again in the spring.
2: Yeah, so in the winter, like right now, it's open just on weekends and they'll close for a few months. And then by the end of January, early February, they start opening on weekends again. And yeah, those are mostly all the community casino events. Excuse me, they're usually open for like Trek Over the Top, which is the snowmobile race from, or snowmobile run from Tok, Alaska to Dawson City, which hasn't happened in the last 2 years, obviously. But yeah, so they're open for that kind of thing, Quest, and that's when they do a lot of their community nights. And then by the end of May is when they're going usually 7 days a week and the show starts again. So
1: Right. Okay. So the show stops over the winter, but it
2: that's
1: starts
2: right.
1: up again.
2: Yeah.
1: How does what would you say, like, how do people in Dawson feel about Gerties?
2: I think overall, Dawson loves Gerties. It's sort of like this anchor in the community in a lot of ways. And like you see nightlife wise, people bounce between all the different places. Someone I know in the industry is always of the opinion that the more that's going on in town, the better it is for all the businesses because, people get out. Maybe you go catch, the fundraising event at Gertie's, and then you head on over to the pit for last call. And it really is that sort of community hall feeling. Like I really get what Vicky means about that. When she said it reminds her of that sort of community hall aspect. And I think a lot of folks in Dawson feel the same way about it.
1: I wanted to just touch on also because you mentioned the lip sync event that happens there as a I guess a community casino night, is that right? For the Mardi Gras Spring Festival. I've always wanted to go to this lip sync contest. I've heard it's like the bar is pretty high for the people who go in it.
2: Yeah, it's epic. I've actually competed 3 times in the adult lip sync. My first time was really like my the first time I competed was very typical. It was like I was out at the bar on the Thursday night. And a group of guys that I knew came out to me. They're like, "Hey, you want to be in the lip sync?" And I was like, "We don't have time to prepare for the lip sync." And they're like, "No, you know the song. It's Bohemian Rhapsody." And I was like, "Yes, I can do that." So we didn't win that year. And then I've done it twice more. I thought I put on a pretty stellar performance, but sadly, I lost to some of the, I feel like the judges always favor a big number with, costumes and a set. The hospital people are, they always knock it out of the park. It's always so good. But I also love that there's folks up who get up there who barely know the words to the song they're lip syncing. And they're not in any kind of special costume, and they still get the same reception as, the big hospital number. So it's just such a supportive environment.
1: My friend in Dawson said that she's like, every year there's a group of two from Whitehorse, and they just don't really realize how seriously we take this event. And they show up and they're like, oh, this is actually a pretty big deal.
2: Yeah, people have been practicing for weeks. Yeah, it is a big deal.
1: But it sounds like there's a big range too, so pretty friendly.
2: Yes, absolutely. Yeah.
1: Tara, thanks so much for telling us about Gertie's and its place in Dawson City. That's it for this episode of Yukon North of Ordinary, the podcast. 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I love my hoodie. 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Thanks for listening. We'll have another episode coming out next week. I hope you listen in.

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1: This is UConn North of Ordinary. I'm Karen McCall. If you've ever searched for northern-themed books online, you've likely come across a bunch of images of sultry couples making eyes at each other, likely with a scenic backdrop of mountains, lakes, and wilderness. There are plenty of romance books set in Alaska and a few Yukon-inspired Harlequins, too. What is it about the North that gets the heart beating a little quicker? That's what Haley Ritchie wanted to find out. The journalist wrote about this for the spring issue of Yukon North of Ordinary magazine. As part of her research, she read three romance novels set in the Yukon and Alaska. And she's here to tell us what she learned. Well, what about the topic of romance novels intrigued you?
2: Where I got the idea for the story was a romance novel found me. And it was a romance novel about a dog musher and a photojournalist who meet at the Yukon Quest in the Yukon. So as a photojournalist and a lesbian who lives in the Yukon, I had to read this book. And that kind of had me looking into more romance novels. And it turns out there's a lot of romance novels set in Alaska and the Yukon.
1: Were you surprised by how many there are?
2: I was shocked by how many there are, and the diversity too. Like, everybody you can think of has apparently had a romance in the Yukon in these novels. There was hundreds, and they're well read too. Like, they had lots of reviews. People really enjoy reading stories up here.
1: And they also have like very cutesy names like Love in Alaska and The Good View or something. I don't know, I was just Googling them.
2: Lots of things about ice and snowflakes and gold and, you know, you name it. All the Yukon tropes.
1: Yeah, let's talk about those tropes in a minute. But first, let's talk about some of your research. So you read a book by author Barbara Dunlop. Barbara's actually, she's a heavy hitter in the world of romance. She's written 70 books, and she's a Yukoner too. So she writes books, though, about areas down south, the lower 48, and Alaska, Yukon. What did she say when you asked her why the North is a good setting for romance novels?
2: Yeah, she had a lot of thoughts on that because she's written in settings all over the place. And she lived in Vancouver and she's lived in and around Whitehorse for a long time. And she had a few thoughts on what makes it so enticing, I think, for a lot of people. And this can drive us a little bit crazy as Yukoners because we're real people who live here and Whitehorse functions like any other city. But for a lot of people who haven't been here, it's a pretty exotic location. Sometimes it's cold and it's dark and then we have the midnight sun. And some interesting, you know, adventurous, exciting people live up here. So it's an exciting setting for people who've never been here and are curious about it.
1: I think, and she also, or you mentioned something in your article, something about angst, like it's easy to create angst in the Yukon.
2: Yeah, so I learned during these interviews that angst is critical to romance novels. They usually have a happy ending, but there's got to be some struggle to get there or you wouldn't have a book. So it was explained to me by all three authors that the Yukon's also a good place for this angst. A couple of the characters are fish out of water. They come up here and they don't quite understand how everything works. They feel out of place and they run into conflict with some of their lovers and the other characters. Because it can be a tough place to just arrive and get used to. There's a lot of challenges if you're not used to how things work up here.
1: The land of extremes.
2: Yeah. Very, you know, minus 40 is a tough sell for a lot of people.
1: In Barbara Dunlop's Match Made in Paradise series, what's the main plot line there?
2: So the main plot line, bit larger than life, but a fun story to insert yourself in. Mia Westberg is a supermodel who's high up in the echelons of the fashion world. And her husband passes away and the paparazzi are on her tail. So she's forced to go to remote Alaska to visit her cousin in order to escape the paparazzi. So while she's there, she's a fashion mogul. So she comes with all these clothes and she has to leave her suitcases behind. And she doesn't exactly fit in her high heels and her high fashion dresses. So that creates a lot of tension. But she meets a handsome bush pilot, Silas, and they don't get along at first. But it turns out she might have a little more substance than he thinks. And he has more of a heart of gold than is her first impression. So that's the plot of that one, Match Made in Paradise.
1: And early on in the book, he makes her leave some of her luggage behind. Is that right?
2: That's how they start off on the wrong foot. He doesn't have enough space in the bush plane to carry all her stuff.
1: The other authors you read books from, K.A. Tucker, she lives in Toronto. Patty Schramm lives in Europe. And those authors hadn't actually been to the North when they were writing some of these books. What, did that surprise you?
2: It did, I think. I mean, you can do a lot of research from far away, but it's a struggle. And people are really going to analyze your writing. So I asked, because Barbara Dunlop obviously has lived up here for a long time. She's got a bush pilot husband. I asked her in other novels that you've read that are set up here, have you ever noticed anything is off? And she mentioned a book where someone mentioned picking up the reins to a dog sled. And of course, dog sleds don't have reins, but you wouldn't necessarily know that. Yeah, some people don't even know the light difference, that it's pretty dark here during the winter and pretty light during the summer. So a lot of research to get all that stuff right. I think it's probably harder than even making up your own world.
1: Were there, on the flip side, were there moments when you're reading any of these books by these three authors when you're like, oh, that's something like super relatable or like, yeah, that you kind of laughed at?
2: Yeah, I thought it was a bit sad. There were sad parts of the book, but I thought Kathleen Tucker really captured how difficult it is to spend your first winter up here when you haven't lived up here. I struggled with that. It was cold and dark, and I wasn't ready for it. And she did a good job capturing that. The main character's mother lived up here, fell in love up here, and then couldn't hack it. Wasn't happy up here. So she really captured how tough that is and how much you want to stay. But it's a challenge that gets the best of some folks.
1: I was reading a online description of one of Patty Schramm's books, Sarah's Choice, and it was talking about how the main character, a woman, was seeing her ex on every street corner. And that just made me chuckle because I'm like, oh, that's such a Yukon thing.
2: Yeah, we've all had that experience up here.
1: Conversely, were there some moments where you're like, in any of the books, where you're kind of just like not quite convinced that it was authentically North?
2: I mean, it was actually what I loved about Patty's book, but it's in the article. She inserts both a lesbian bar and a climbing gym in Whitehorse, and wishful thinking for me anyway. But I like that. There's some poetic license you can take with the locations. So each author made it their own a little bit too. There's some fantasy elements in romance novels.
1: Kathleen and Patty talked about the amount of research they put into, because they didn't have the local knowledge, to learning more about the setting. And like Patty was using like satellite imagery and all that kind of thing.
2: Yeah, she went for walks on Google Maps to find out where the Quanlin Dunn Center is in comparison to, you know, Baked Coffee House. She tried to get the lay of the land without being here. So I thought that was pretty cool.
1: K.A. Tucker, she writes a bunch of novels as well. Her northern series is The Simple Wild. And you read one of, or that's The Simple Wild is the name of the book.
2: Yeah, The Simple Wild is the first one. So it's a series set in Western Alaska, actually. And so it starts off in Toronto, which is where the author lives. And her main character, Calla, has kind of a complicated backstory. Her parents are divorced. She was born in Alaska, but ends up moving to Toronto. She has an estranged relationship with her dad, and she finds out her dad has cancer. And so he invites her to come to Alaska. And she's having kind of her own romance problems in the city. So she says,

0: But they really don't get along. There's a whole bunch of assumptions made, I think, on either end. And they're also just, you know, in both books, it's like, well, how do we make this work? They're two very different people with different lives, very different places. I won't spoil it. But that's part of the negotiation. When you fall in love with somebody far away, how do you make that work?
1: That series of Kathleen Tucker, there's multiple books, I believe. So
0: there are, yeah.
1: So when you got to the end, there must have been a cliffhanger, which you don't have to tell us about. But
0: I won't spoil it. But there is a cliffhanger. I believe the first two books are about Calla and Jonah, her bush pilot, and how they make things work. And then the later books bring in some other characters and kind of build that world out a little bit.
1: And which of Patty Schramm's books did you read?
0: I read Finding Gracie's Glory. So there's three books in her series right now. They all follow different couples, but they're a little bit interrelated. Again, in Patty's books, there's a whole lot more gay women in the North than I was aware of, but I kind of like that. And so in the first ones, she was actually inspired by the gold mining reality television shows that are filmed up here. So they both take place in a gold mining operation, and these two women meet and fall for each other, but they also have their angst. They've had their hearts broken. One was in an abusive relationship, so it's really about rebuilding trust and overcoming those external challenges, even though initially they're quite attracted to each other. But again, that's kind of relatable, is having your heart broken and having to repair that with another person.
1: Was there anything in Patty's books about just any of the challenges of being gay in the North in general, outside of the relationship aspect?
0: It's pretty smooth sailing in this book in particular, but it was really interesting. I had a conversation with Patty in one of her other novels. She has a character who's black, and she had a friend read this book over, and her friend, I think a little bit sarcastically and gently, said, "Oh, it's interesting that there's apparently no racism in the Yukon." Patty said that really made her reflect and question that had really taken her reader out of the book, that she hadn't written any of those challenges in. So I think there's a balance there. It's a really optimistic genre. People read it for escapism. So a lot of us don't want to read about COVID-19 and romance, for example. You know, you also want to make sure you're capturing those experiences, making that relatable and realistic.
1: Did that take you out of the book at all, just sort of the smooth sailing aspect?
0: I found it kind of nice, actually. You know, life can certainly be challenging sometimes. So I kind of liked that the novels were lighthearted. And Patty and I talked about this idea of a meet cute or finding love in a small town without the help of Tinder. And sometimes that feels like a bit of a fantasy these days, but it's a nice fantasy. It's nice to explore that in a story. It makes it more fun.
1: A meet cute is when you meet in real life, is that right?
0: Yeah, when you have a cute story, your origin story.
1: You said Patty got intrigued about the North based on the gold mine and shows and stuff. What about Kathleen Tucker when she hadn't been to the North? What intrigued her about this location?
0: I believe for Kathleen, she followed a number of blogs about people who had made that journey. They either, you know, grew up in Alaska or had moved to Alaska. And so she was following blogs and she was really inspired by some of these challenges that people were going through, trying to start a garden in remote Western Alaska or, you know, dealing with the dark. And she deliberately chose a place that is not on the fantasy radar for a lot of people. Western Alaska, it's not the big mountains and dramatic scenery. It's a little more remote. So I thought that was really interesting. She did a lot of research to get that place right. And she heard from her readers that she'd done a pretty decent job. So that's quite an accomplishment.
1: She chose a fictional town, right? But the setting was Western Alaska. And so people from that area would know what's right and not.
0: That's right. Yeah, I think Patty was actually quite brave in picking an actual city and trying to figure out how life works there. The two other novelists made up a town so they could get away with, you know, making up a few details.
1: Yeah, even Barbara, who's from here, chose to use a fictional
0: Paradise,
1: place.
0: Alaska.
1: And she's got how many books about that location? Is that a series as well?
0: There's a couple. Yeah, I believe it's up to three. Yeah, there may be a fourth one. They're actually available at the White Horse Library if you're curious to check them out. But yeah, and again, they're all on different side characters. So Mia's cousin, Raven, has a whole book dedicated to her and her romance, which is very different from Mia and Silas.
1: What were some of the other like tropes or like cliches that appeared in these books? You mentioned fish out of water. Were there any other ones?
0: Yeah, I was surprised by how candid the authors were about cliches, because I always think of that as a bad thing. But in

0: romance novel genre, it's not. There's all these repetitive storylines that really change with the setting and the characters, fitting them into these. So fish out of water is one thing that came up a lot in the Yukon, where it's where someone doesn't fit in. They're vulnerable. They're a new person in a new place, and they have to figure it out. Enemies to lovers was another trope that I heard about a lot. So in two of these books, the city girls show up, and they do not get along with the bush pilots that they eventually fall in love with. Which again is that angst that it's sort of critical, the journey to get to love. It's not always straightforward.
1: Yeah, talking about cliches like the bush pilot man and the city girl woman, I imagine that's fairly common in some of these romances. And Patty Schramm writes about gay women, so it's not so easy to gender stereotype when you're writing about two women. Did you notice a big difference with that?
0: In a lot of ways, I mean, yeah, when you're looking at lesbian relationships or gay relationships, it's a bit of a clean slate because you can't fall back on those. So it's an interesting question. I think there were differences. In the three novels that I happened to pick, it is this fish out of water, city woman coming up and more of a rugged man. I think what you would think a romance novel would be. And in Patty's novel, both her women are quite capable and rugged. They're working on mining operations. But both Barbara Dunlop and Kay Tucker's novels too do have, like, I don't think they describe their female characters as, helpless. They're both very confident women. And there are a lot of, you know, bush smart women in those books too. So I wouldn't say the three that I picked, I wouldn't say they were too stereotypical, but yeah, you get to have a lot of diversity when you bring in all these different characters, different possibilities.
1: What were some of the more romantic scenes in the story or settings?
0: Yeah, it was mentioned to me that the Northern Lights are very romantic, and I think that's true. Northern Lights never get old for me. I'm really happy to have a mug of hot chocolate and watch those in the front seat of my car with somebody. Also, just the snow and the idea of cabins. I think there's this like remoteness that maybe not so true in White Horse, maybe a little exaggerated, but for people outside the Yukon, there's this idea of, you know, curling up with the wood stove or having to figure out a dry cabin. So those appear in the books a lot, that people have to figure that out, and there's a romance to that for sure.
1: I think even for those of us who live like the city life in White Horse, you know, there's this romance to going to a cabin. But sometimes that makes me laugh because I think, you know, people who live at cabins who are like hauling their own water and constantly chopping wood, and they're like, this is not what it's all cracked out to be.
0: Full time. It's tough. But they are nice when someone else is doing the wood chopping.
1: Definitely. Or yeah, exactly.
0: When you bring your burly bush pilot, and, you know,
1: exactly,
0: leave that to them.
1: Was there anything else that surprised you in any of these novels?
0: I think just the creativity involved in all of them. Like, it's so obvious, the amazing amount of work that goes into them. I think romance novels get the short shrift sometimes that they're not, you know, incredible works of literature. But actually, like, so much effort goes into it. And all the authors I spoke to were really passionate about giving their reader a really good experience and making the characters, some of them are larger than life, but making their emotions and the drama they go through really relatable. And all that research that goes into the settings too. Yeah, I'm not sure I'm going to be trying my hand at writing a romance novel anytime soon. It's a huge amount of work. So much thought goes into them and so much creativity. I love that.
1: That was going to be my final question for you, but we'll move it up. So if you were going to write a romance novel, what setting would you pick?
0: I know. Now that you mentioned how hard it is to live full-time in a cabin, I don't want to be like the typical White Horse person being, oh, a little cute cabin. But I think the most romantic scene in the Yukon is being curled up by the wood stove. There's nothing better.
1: Yeah, it's true. It is pretty nice. I guess like maybe dog mushing too, but I mean, that's like an activity.
0: Yeah, skiing, not when your partner's teaching you, but once you know how. That's nice too, right? Getting outside. You know, a fresh blanket of snow, and then it makes the whole landscape quiet. Something very romantic about that.
1: When people read romance novels, I think there's an expectation about living happily ever after, happy endings. Is that something that came to life in these stories?
0: Yeah, I think so. You know, all of them wrap up pretty happily in the end, if not neatly. And that was something all three authors mentioned to me too, that's a real thing in the genre, is that readers expect most of the loose ends to be tied up, and for two people to end up together. And I think that's a big part of the genre. It's very optimistic about these things. And, you know, there's all this angst and all this struggle. And a lot of the characters have very relatable things that happen to them. You know, Calla's parents are divorced and she struggles with her relationship with her dad. And, you know, a lot of us fantasize about what our life would be if it was a little more adventurous or a little more dramatic or fraught. But all of us sooner or later bump into some of those emotions, and they're quite disruptive to your life. They're a struggle. So it's really fun in these novels to explore those emotions and get a bit carried away in that fantasy, but know that things are going to be okay in the end, which is a lot harder to make happen sometimes in real life. We struggle with that for sure. So I think that's what people are looking for. An adventure and some uncertainty and that angst, but knowing that things are going to be okay in the end.
1: Yeah, I guess, is that why you think people are interested in these romance novels, even though there's that predictability to them, but it's just that they like the optimism.
0: Yeah, it's a draw for excitement. And some of them are a little bit self-insert, like a lot of literature that's enjoyable to read is like that, right? I think as a kid, a lot of us read Harry Potter and imagined what it would be like to be a wizard. And then you get a bit older and sometimes you think, oh, if only I were a little bit more beautiful or a little bit more charismatic or a little more intelligent, or if people could see my best self, then I could have these fantastical romance. And there's a lot of magic in everyday life, but it's nice to stretch it a little bit and have these adventures and all these, not perfect characters, but a little more exciting. It's a little more the volume on life turned up in these novels. So I think that's part of the appeal. Yeah, it still feels a little bit like real life, but it's a bit fantastical. So that's a lot of fun for people to get carried away with without dealing with the real life consequences of having to move your life from downtown Toronto to Western Alaska because you met the love of your life there.
1: That's one thing Barbara Dunlop mentions as well, is people who live in other parts of Canada say, but like reading about the North because it feels, as you mentioned earlier, it feels exotic to them or different and they haven't been there, but it's still sort of, it's still within Canada or North America. So it still feels like somewhat relatable.
0: They can imagine themselves there a little easier maybe than across the globe or a lot of people. And of course, you know this if you live in the Yukon and you mention it to Canadians all over the place or people internationally. People have a huge amount of curiosity about the North. And sometimes that's sort of some problematic tropes or it's a fantasy for a lot of people and we get a bit tired of that up here. But it is a really interesting place to live with a slightly different culture. So yeah, it's in the same country, in the same continent, but it offers something different. It really captures people's imaginations and their curiosity.
1: After reading these three novels, how do you feel about the fantasy genre?
0: You know, I wasn't a huge romance novel fan when I started the article. My most vivid memory of romance novels is when I was a kid and sort of flipping through for the saucy bits and some things don't change. But yeah, I've got a new eye for them now. I read a lot of nonfiction and it's been a while since I was a kid and could just devour novels, but these were really fun to pick up and read through and get invested in the characters. You know, even if you can't relate to supermodel Mia, really wanted to know how Mia and Silas were going to make things work. So yeah, a lot of fun to read. I think I might find a few more.
1: Well, great. Thank you so much for coming in to tell us about the world of romance and romance novels.
0: Oh, thanks for having me. It was a lot of fun.
1: That's it for this episode of Yukon North of Ordinary, the podcast. 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
1: All cameras, take one.
2: 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Where's the best way out of the way?
1: Over here, I think. With Maureen.
2: The drunkard. Just sit here. Yeah, I'll get through there.
1: Harry.

0: Thank you very much. It looks like Ted Dexter has scored another.
1: We've had a request from Martin and Luther. We don't need any more.
0: It's all right. Hello.
2: Glyn, any more voice on the Fenders? What?
3: Get back!
2: Yeah, we'll cut.

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CJUC.

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2: Dudley, this is totally authentic.
3: This is Canada, Nell. Things are real up here.

0: The Challenge of the Yukon. Wonder Dog King, swiftest and strongest of Eskimo lead dogs, blazes the trail through storm and snow for Sergeant Preston as he meets the Challenge of the Yukon. Sergeant Preston was typical of the small band of Northwest Mounted Police who preserved law and order in the new Northwest country, where the greed for wealth and power led to frequent violence and bloodshed. But in spite of the odds against them, Sergeant Preston and his Wonder Dog King met that challenge, and justice ruled triumphant. Sergeant Preston stood talking to Shane O'Neill. A strong, cold wind was cutting into the two men as the young trapper's axe bit emphatically into the log he was splitting.
1: Well, in this frame of mind, Shane, you ought to get a lot of those logs split.
2: Yeah, I see what you mean. You don't know where a man could trap, say, $5,000 worth of pelts in this country, do you, Sergeant?
1: $5,000? Well, that's a lot of pelts.
2: Yeah.
1: Well, if you set some traps up in the hills, you'd get some good pelts, but I
2: doubt
1: very much.
2: But not $5,000 worth, huh?
1: Probably not. Why?
2: Oh, it's Julie's father.
1: Jim? What's he got to do with it?
2: Well, I've already asked Julie to marry me, see?
1: Well, does Jim have something against you? Or is it Julie?
2: Oh, no, no. Julie will marry me all right. And her father's for me. But he says I'm not making enough to support her. This last season's been a poor one.
1: Oh.
2: He figures that if I'd have $5,000 in the bank, that'd be enough to tide us over for a couple of seasons like this last
1: one. That's good sense.
2: Sure, it's good sense, but I don't have $5,000. That Mallory's been calling on Julie lately. And her father thinks that because Dude's Cafe is a paying proposition, that she ought to pay more attention to him.
3: Shane! Shane!
1: Oh, wait a minute, Shane. Judy's calling you.
2: Hi!
3: Hello there, Sergeant.
1: You'd better stop to catch some breath. You've been running all the way from your place?
3: Yes, I have. I wanted to tell Shane Father's looking for him.
2: For me?
3: Yes, he wants to talk to you.
2: What's he want to talk to me about? Seems to me he made everything plain enough the last time I saw him.
3: Oh, well, if that's the way you feel about it, all right. I'll just tell him you said that.
2: I'm sorry, Julie. I'll go right over.
3: Oh, why don't you come too, Sergeant? Father feels that you've lighted us, stopping at Shane's cabin.
4: Well, mighty glad to see you, Sergeant. Here, sit down. Most comfortable chair in the place. Hey, see, you still got the best-looking dog in the Yukon.
1: Thanks, Jim. Yes, King's my right-hand man, aren't you, boy? Hmm?
4: Shane, I called you over here because I want to talk to you about a dog. You know the race they have over in Middleton every year?
2: Yeah?
4: Well, I got a dog I think can win it. That is, he can win it if Sergeant Preston here don't end a king.
1: Oh, King's not running in any race.
4: Yeah, well, then I'm sure of winning, providing I can get someone to handle the dog. I'm too old to train him myself. A couple of years ago, maybe I could have done it, but I didn't have a dog I felt was good enough then.
2: Where did you get the dog, Mr. Stanton?
4: I bought him the other day, and he's a beauty, strong as an ox. Now, I'll make a deal with you, Shane.
2: I'm listening, sir.
4: Well, you train the dog, and I'll put up to $500 to enter him in the race. And if he wins, I'll split the $10,000 prize with you. That means you'll get $5,000 out of it.
2: Say, then I could marry...
4: Well, yep, that's right. You could marry Julie with my blessings. Providing you win the race. Now, what do you say?
2: What do I say, Mr. Stanton? You've got yourself a trainer for that dog.

0: Sergeant Preston was delayed at Middleton, waiting for orders to come through from headquarters. And while he waited, he worked with Shane O'Neill, helping the young trapper to train his dog, Kuna, for the race. A short distance from his cabin, Shane stood talking to the Mountie.
1: Oh, from what I've seen, I'd say he's ready for the race now.
2: Just what I was thinking myself. There's only one other entry that stands a chance of coming anyways near him.
1: Mallory's dog, hmm?
2: Yeah, he's a favorite. And there's no ceiling on the bets either.
1: Yes, I know. I was in town this morning. I heard a lot of talk about him. I haven't seen the dog myself, but I...
2: Speak of the devil. I guess he came out to get a look at the competition.
3: Hi there, Sergeant Preston. Why don't you get on the side of a winner?
1: What's that, dude?
3: Why don't you play this smart and come over to our camp? My dog will pull the legs off this one.
2: I wouldn't be too sure about that, Mallory.
3: No. Wouldn't like to place a bet on the side, would you, Shane? Everybody in town knows who's going to win that race.
2: I'll make a bet with you, Mallory. You're one man I don't mind taking money from.
3: Listen to that. You sure are a sucker for punishment.
1: Are all the entries in, dude?
3: Yeah, 20 of them. $500 a head.
1: And winner take all, the way it was last year?
3: Uh-huh. Personally, I think they ought to enter 25 dogs. That way, there's a little cash left over to give the judges.
1: Well, dude, most of those men are in it for the sport of it, not for the money.
3: Not me. I'm interested only in cash. How about that bet, Shane? You want to back up the big talking you've been doing about that dog? Come into town and we'll let Sam Morrison hold the money.
2: I'll be in first thing in the morning.
3: You name the figure. I'll see you. Stop in at the cafe, Sergeant.
1: Yeah, I'll do that, dude.
3: So long.
1: Goodbye.
3: Get on here, boy.
2: I don't know what you think about that, Sergeant, but I don't like it. Seems to me he's a little bit too sure of himself to be planning to win that race honestly. He's got something up his sleeve. And me, I'm going to be watching Kuna day and night to make sure he don't get a chance to pull it.

0: The day of the race, while Dude Mallory struggled into his heavy weather-repellent Mackinaw in the back room of the cafe, he spoke to a heavy-set man who glanced nervously out of the window from time to time.
1: You sure the gear will hold for the first part of the race?
2: Yeah. Only thing is, Dude...
1: What?
2: O'Neill stayed with his dog and sled last night. He didn't have a chance to get near any of his stuff. But once the race starts...
1: Now listen, I already told you what I want. It's that knife of his. He's used it to skin pelts for the last 5 years. Everybody will recognize it. You get that knife when we can both swear it was found beside our sled.
2: Don't worry, I'll get it. Shane O'Neill's gonna lose this race. And it's gonna be a big surprise to him when he finds it out.

0: the race started. Slowly the dogs inched forward, pulling the heavy sleds through the snow. Muscles straining in a contest where strength and stamina were as important as speed. King looked at the mob of people. Every man and woman in the crowd stood watching the race. All of them oblivious of the dogs standing back, patiently waiting for his master. The great Malamute felt the common bond of excitement that held the crowd without knowing its reason. And so he thought it strange when one man from all the number walked unnoticed from a cheering townspeople. The dogs, draining every ounce of strength, were nearing the finish line. Shane O'Neill and Dude Mallory were ahead of the others, their dogs so close it was almost impossible to tell which was ahead. Then, as O'Neill pulled away from the others, Dude Mallory's dog bent his head in one great effort, and suddenly the harness snapped, sending the dogs sprawling in the snow and leaving the sled at a standstill. The race was Shane O'Neill.
1: My boy, you did it. We won.
2: Oh, Shane, I'm so glad.
3: Thanks, honey.
4: Hey,
3: thanks.
4: Just a minute. I want a word with the judges.
1: Huh? What's that doing?
4: You'll see what it is, Mr. Stanton. Huh? Hey, Sam. Sam, come here a minute. I want to show you something.
5: Come on, dude. Well, Shane, I want to congratulate you. That was a fine showing you made. Yes, sir.
4: That's a first with the congratulations, Sam. Better have a look at my gear first.
5: Well, what's wrong with it?
4: It was cut. That's what's wrong with it. Come on over here.
6: Well, congratulations, Shane.
4: Hey.
7: Well, what happened to your harness, hey, dude?
8: It was a bad time for it to break.
4: Break? It didn't break. You see this? That's where the leather was cut.
5: What?
4: Just enough to weaken it so it'd give out on the race. Well, O'Neill, so this is the way you thought you'd get me out of the running, huh? Sam, I demand you to disqualify him.
3: Disqualify me? Look here, Mallory. I didn't have a thing to do with that.
4: Oh, no. Listen, everybody in town knows what you stood to gain by winning that race.
9: They certainly did.
4: You knew that my dog was the only one in the lineup that could beat yours, so you made sure he wouldn't. That gear was all right yesterday.
3: I wasn't near that sled of yours.
4: Can you prove it?
3: What do you mean, can I prove it? I thought you planned to pull a stunt like that on my sled, so I stayed up all night keeping my eye on...
4: Unlikely story, that is. Sam, what are you going to do about this? You can see where the leather was cut.
5: Yeah, I see. Well, I hate to do this, Shane, but looks like you kind of overstepped yourself doing a thing like this.
2: Oh, Shane.
3: Julie, I don't know what this is all about.
8: Wait a minute, Sam. Don't you think you should have proof of Shane's guilt before you disqualify him?
5: Well, I reckon so, Sergeant. But looks like he'd be the only one that'd have reason to cut the harness. Like Dude says, anybody can see his dog and Shane's was the best entered and the most likely winners.
4: If you want proof, Sergeant, we can go over to where the sleds were kept. Bound to be some way to tell who did it.
5: Yeah, let's go over there.
4: Well, then, come on.
1: Never thought Shane would do a thing like that.

0: Ute Mallory, flanked by Sergeant Preston and Sam Morrison, was followed by Shane O'Neill and as many people who'd heard the dispute. Quickly, the group walked to the small, stall-like lean-to where Dude's dog and sled had been sheltered. The cafe owner hesitated at the entrance. He'd expected Harry Conway to be there to meet him, but the place was empty.
1: Well, Dude, I guess you might as well look around. I don't know how you can tell anything from these tracks, though, Sergeant. Do you?
2: No, they're pretty well tramped in. They overlap in so many places, it's hard to separate them.
3: Well, maybe he left something here. A clue of some kind. Isn't that what you'd call it, Sergeant?
0: A dozen pairs of eyes looked about the small enclosure, and as they did, a strange sound came to their ears. It was King. The great Malamute had followed Harry Conway when the man walked to where Shane O'Neill's dog and sled had been housed in a lean-to similar to Mallory's. It was when he saw Conway rummage through the pockets of a spare Mackinaw that he jumped the man. As the intruder fell, he struck his head against a pole, losing consciousness for the space of a few minutes. When the man stirred, King was instantly on guard again.
2: That's King. But where... Shane, that's coming from your lean-to.
4: I'm right with you, Sergeant.
5: Come on in, steer. Get down with the muck. I'll split you open with this knife.
2: You won't touch anything with that knife, Conway. This man's on your payroll, isn't he, Dude?
3: Yeah. He works for me.
2: What are you doing here?
6: Listen, I'm sick of looking at that dog. Down the back away from me.
2: Not until you've told me why you're in here. As long as O'Neill's pack is in this lean-to, it's legally his property. At least until 10 hours after the race is over.
3: Arrest him for trespassing, Sergeant.
6: Arrest me? Are you dirty yellow dog? You think you can shove this on me, huh? If it wasn't for you, I wouldn't be in
3: here.
6: Shut up. Get the knife, you said, and we'll plant it in our lean-to. You didn't tell me this four-legged devil would be standing guard, did you? You didn't tell me every time I try to get past him, them teeth of his would be in the way.
3: Shut up, you fool. Don't you know being arrested for trespassing's nothing? Now, shut up.
2: It's a little bit too late to tell him that, Dude. He's already told us all we need to know. All right, King.

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2: All right, it's 2 o'clock.
3: Whoop, whoop.
2: Hey, everyone.
3: How's it going?
2: It's Mixed Nuts. We're back in the studio on this. Well, the weather was pretty bad today, so I was like, yeah, let's go on the radio. But now it's looking good. Well, that's okay. We got Aki and Crystal here till 5 or whenever we decide to.
3: Unless we get another, we get a special guest show up. We'll see what happens.
2: Yep. There's a lot of people at Paradise today.
3: Yep.
2: And this
3: weekend. Sounds kind of quiet.
2: Also Honky Tonk.
3: Ah.
2: Yep. In Dawson.
3: Nice.
2: I saw the 747 jet take off last night to Dawson.
3: Cool.
2: I was like, wow, there's a really big plane. So I looked it up. Oh yeah, Dawson. Wow. So the big plane went up there to Honky Tonk. So.
3: Nice.
2: They filled it up.
3: Woohoo.
2: Yeah. Saturday. We love it.
3: It's busy outside today.
2: It is really busy in shipyards.
3: Yes.
2: Looks like the Filipino Association is doing stuff.
3: Yep.
2: Having fun, making a noise. And
3: lots of food.
2: Lots of food.
3: And lots of venues out there.
2: Yep.
3: Parking is a little hectic.
2: If you want to go, we recommend parking somewhere else and walking.
3: Yeah, 100%.
2: I mean, I got here, I was like, yeah, I'm going to drive somewhere else, but then I did like 5 laps around the parking lot.
3: So then I got here and went, what's going on? I didn't expect this.
2: Yeah. So parking is limited. If you want to check out the Filipino Association bash in the Shipyards Park.
3: Nice.
2: I think the food will be good.
3: Oh yeah.
2: They
3: always have really wonderful food.
2: Get those pork skewers.
3: Mm.
2: Oh yeah. I like it. Yeah, thanks for tuning in. This is 92.5 FM, Mixed Nuts. We are on most every Saturday, 2 to 5. 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And if you've listened to our show before, you know how ridiculous it gets.
3: The shenanigans that we're up to.
2: So who knows what we'll talk about today, but we're going to chill out. All right, let's put on a little 2.5 minute song here. Dan Auerbach with Show Me. Whoop. That was not it.
3: Oh, this there is we it. Go.
2: Okay.
3: There we go.
2: All right, we'll be right back.

0: Alrighty, we're back. Dan Auerbach, show me on The Juice, 92.5 FM. Aki and Crystal here from Mixed Nuts. Just sitting down, getting started.
1: Talking about food.
0: We're already talking about food. You were talking about Moroccan soup.
1: Yeah, I was saying I was at the Bake Cafe earlier, grabbed one of their little small pizzas, which are really nice.
0: Yeah.
1: As a lightness. And then it seems to be Saturdays that they have Moroccan vegetable soup, which is really nice for somebody who doesn't, if you're pescatarian or pescatarian or vegetarian or vegan. It's it's light, it's nice, it's healthy, does its thing. And yeah, just talking about how the difference between their Moroccan vegetable and the actual Moroccan, it's called harira, and it's a very hearty soup that no meat, and it's a little goes a long way.
0: Yep.
1: And yeah, it's very flavorful, has tomatoes and chickpeas, zucchinis, which are
0: soup.
1: Yep.
0: Okay.
1: A small, it's funny because their zucchinis there are different than ours here.
0: Yeah.
1: Ours are long. Almost like a cucumber shape.
0: Yes.
1: And they're more like a very, they look kind of like a really tiny pumpkin. Same color.
0: Oh, yeah. Yeah.
1: For the most part, but they're white.
0: Yep.
1: More whiter than green.
0: Okay.
1: And and then they also have a yellow zucchini as well.
0: Are they like the same texture?
1: Yep.
0: Same thing? Okay.
1: Yep.
0: All same the same
1: idea.
0: Just different shape.
1: Yep.
0: Okay.
1: Yeah. With the potatoes, tomatoes, garlic, lots of garlic. And then, yeah, just kind of chickpeas. I'm trying to think of the spice here. Sometimes cumin.
0: Yeah.
1: Cinnamon is definitely another one. Yep. They cook with a lot of cinnamon in Morocco.
0: Yep.
1: So, which is really nice as well.
0: And harissa comes from there?
1: I don't know.
0: Is that harissa, the spiced tomato, like, paste, I think?
1: I don't know.
0: Harissa paste? Oh, okay.
1: That's a good question.
0: I thought it was Moroccan.
1: Could be. I wasn't allowed to do much cooking when I was there. I wasn't allowed to even help, for that matter. Wonderful. I spent 3 months there. It was a really amazing experience.
0: Yep.
1: They're still rocking old school bread.
0: Oh, yeah. Like wood fire, like a brick oven kind of stuff.
1: Yeah. Yep. So the locals make their bread and they bring it into the local baker.
0: Mm-hmm.
1: And the baker, I don't know how they do it, but they have it where they know exactly which one's yours.
0: Oh,
1: and
0: right.
1: then they put it all through, they bake it, and then you come back the next day or later on and you pick it all up.
0: Mm-hmm. So, like kind of flatbreads?
1: Yep.
0: Or, yeah.
1: Yep.
0: Right.
1: Yep. So.
0: Yeah. Okay. When were you in Morocco?
1: 2017?
0: Okay. Almost 10 years ago, yeah.
1: Yeah, 2018.
0: Would you go back?
1: Oh yeah. If I spoke French.
0: Oh right.
1: Or Arabic?
0: Yeah, right.
1: Definitely. It's oh wow. The architecture is amazing.
0: Yeah.
1: It's interesting because there's so much history. And depending on, well, even no matter what, but, what was Tangier? The neat part is you can stand on the ocean side and look across and you can actually see Spain on the other side.
0: Yeah.
1: And it's like a 45 minute boat ride to get across.
0: Yeah.
1: It's got so much history. This when Spain came over for a while and, took over, the Roman Empire, I believe. So you, depending on where you're at, you get a mixture of different architecture, which is kind of neat. Certain places you could see where the Romans had come through, and then there's certain places where you can see that the Spain had come through and taken over for a while. So yeah, it's most people. You know, when you think Morocco, you don't think a northern tip of Africa.
0: Yeah, right.
1: Is a big difference.
0: Yep.
1: From what we're used to. And then you have the two different types of Moroccans, which are, you have the countryside and then you have the city folk, basically.
0: Right.
1: So, And a fun fact is, trying to think, Argan.
0: Oh, yeah, yeah.
1: The argan oil that you get.
0: Oh, argan oil.
1: Yes,
0: yeah.
1: Yes.
0: Yep.
1: It's normally eaten.
0: Okay.
1: Not in products like hair products,
0: right,
1: and skin products that you normally would see.
0: Yep.
1: And it's usually eaten with bread.
0: Is it a nut?
1: Yes, okay. Actually it, yeah, is. Yep. And it tastes like coffee.
0: Oh.
1: Yeah. It's really,
0: whoa,
1: neat. Yeah, it gives everything a different to go. And the funny part about that is that people don't realize is over there, the goats like to hang out in the trees, the argan, like, trees.
0: In the trees.
1: Yes.
0: Oh.
1: And what they do is they put like a sheet down and around the tree.
0: Yeah.
1: And the goats go up into the tree and there's like a coating on the nuts. And the goats actually eat the coating on the nuts. And then the nuts drop, which then get collected.
0: Yep.
1: And then they take the nut and they break it open. And inside it is the pit. And that's where the argan comes from.
0: Oh.
1: Yeah, itself. So, yeah, it's a fun fact. Different, something totally different.
0: They kind of look like olive,
1: yep,
0: olive trees. So it's like, it looks like a Mediterranean kind of like tree, obviously.
1: Yep. They got that outer look of like an olive, like a green olive.
0: Yep.
1: But when they eat the outer part of it, it's a brown shell.
0: Okay.
1: Yeah. It's like it's really neat. They look soft actually,
0: yeah,
1: but they're not. They're just very smooth, which is kind of cool.
0: Wow.
1: Yeah.
0: And the trees live up to 200 years around. That's old.
1: Yeah. Yeah.
0: Cool. So. Do they make like an olive type thing out of them too, or like,
1: nope,
0: do they, no, no,
1: nope,
0: brining? Okay.
1: No. Nope.
0: Okay.
1: They just usually with the argan, they have

0: I can't remember what they're called. They're like a rock masher.
1: Yeah.
0: I don't know. They're round, and then they have a, they put the Aragon on the inside of it, and then they have like a mortar and pestle, but it's together.
1: Yeah.
0: And then what they do is they just turn it, and then eventually it comes into a paste.
1: Yeah.
0: And then eventually, and sometimes that it, it pushes the oil out.
1: Uh-huh.
0: Other times they have to squeeze like a bag.
1: Yep. Like cheesecloth or something.
0: Like a cheesecloth. Yeah.
1: Yep.
0: Yeah. Yeah. So, but the high end of it is sold as like a byproduct in the homes to put on, like just basically crackers, cheese.
1: Okay.
0: You can put it in your coffee. It's so delicious. Oh,
1: okay.
0: Yeah.
1: I was in Edmonton a few months ago and I went to a Moroccan grocery store.
0: Oh, nice.
1: Way in the middle of nowhere. Eric and I are like, we got to go. got a tagine.
0: Oh, nice.
1: But the guy at the store, Eric speaks French, so they were talking for like
0: perfect
1: an hour. I'm just like looking at all this stuff. But he was really into like the argan oil. He's like, check this out. Yep. Like, this is the best. This is the best stuff. I didn't buy any because I don't need any more products. But I did get a Moroccan like soft.
0: Okay.
1: I think it's made out of olives or something.
0: Okay.
1: It's like a paste or
0: yes,
1: something.
0: Yes.
1: It has a very earthy smell and
0: it's actually really good.
1: Yeah.
0: The hammams there, which is like a natural spring.
1: Yep.
0: Pay one of the ladies. So their hot springs are male, female orientated mixing.
1: Okay.
0: Morocco is still very old school.
1: Yeah.
0: Where if you were to go and visit, unless you're married, you can't share a hotel room.
1: Oh, wow.
0: If you are local, you cannot purchase any alcohol.
1: Okay.
0: There,
1: if you're a local, you cannot?
0: Okay. If you're a local, if you basically prove that you're a tourist.
1: Yeah.
0: I mean, that's kind of whatever it is.
1: But, yeah.
0: But the hammams there, you can pay the lady 40 dirhams, which is equivalent to like $3 Canadian. Yeah. And they will cover you with the cleaning product.
1: Yep.
0: And then they actually have these really amazing bathroom scrubbies that
1: the
0: you
1: mitts?
0: Yes.
1: We got one.
0: Oh, I'm jealous.
1: Mm-hmm.
0: You can't get them here.
1: No.
0: And they are like it's a total different. Oh.
1: Yep.
0: And when you walk out of there, your skin is like baby brand new.
1: Oh, yeah. Yep. I got one of those mitts. It has a very interesting texture on it.
0: Yeah.
1: Not to get too graphic, skin was coming off.
0: Oh yeah, no, that's that's, and it's
1: it
0: and
1: was
0: the
1: rolling
0: thing is,
1: off.
0: Yeah, it's that's what they're meant, and that it's amazing because you feel clean. You don't realize until you actually get into that situation where you real how much dead skin we actually carry on our body.
1: Are constantly shedding.
0: Yep.
1: Hundreds of thousands of dead skin cells.
0: Yeah. And squishies and scrubbies and that we have. I hate to say it, don't work.
1: No. No, like those old fashioned loofahs.
0: Yes.
1: That does nothing.
0: Yeah.
1: That does nothing.
0: Yeah.
1: But yeah, like we wear a lot of sleeves and pant leg clothing. The skin's not coming off.
0: Yep.
1: It's not shedding.
0: Yeah.
1: So exfoliating is
0: good. Man. Yeah. I would give my right toe for one of those right above.
1: I should have got one. Some extra. But the guy at the store, like, you know, he's very good friends with us by the end of the.
0: Nice.
1: It was so far away. Like, he was kind of surprised people would even come there, right?
0: Really?
1: It was it was way out of town. Like it wasn't anywhere close to the city center. Anyway, he's like, anything you want, we'll ship it up. We'll ship it up to you. So
0: nice.
1: We took his card.
0: Oh.
1: So if you want a tagine.
0: Oh. We're talking like the real tagines.
1: He's Moroccan. It was a very legit grocery. It was like, you know, the stuff is kind of piled up and not really put away.
0: Yep.
1: Kind of ramshackle a little bit.
0: That's kind of how they roll over there.
1: You got a family eating in the corner, and they bring you a little tiny plastic thing of coffee. Plastic cup.
0: The old school.
1: Paper cup or whatever. Yeah.
0: Nice.
1: You know, big tub of olives.
0: Oh,
1: just sitting there behind the counter, like that kind of vibe.
0: Yeah.
1: So.
0: Nice. It sounds like a real, like, legit. If I was in Morocco, that would be like. The same.
1: That's the kind of places that we look for. Yeah. It looked
0: authentic.
1: Yeah.
0: Nice.
1: And very little English, so Eric took over with the French and had a great time. I got all kinds of like bulgur.

0: Morocco. Yeah, I would like to. The Middle East really, I don't know, a lot of places really appeal to me, but I wouldn't. I don't think I'd go alone.
1: Northern Africa was interesting. I was 13 cities in 3 months.
0: Whoa.
1: A lot of walking, a lot of hiking, a lot of heat stroke,
0: Oh my God.
1: best my whole life, yep. Hands down.
0: Yep.
1: Oh yeah, definitely. That's also where I learned that cactuses grow a red fruit on it that you can eat, which I didn't know.
0: It's not agave. No.
1: No, no. I don't remember what they're called, but yep, they're. Let's see, what else did I learn while I was down there? Oh, I ate stingray while I was stingray tail when
0: really?
1: I was down there.
0: That's
1: yeah.
0: That's a thing?
1: Yep.
0: Just the tail?
1: Just the tail.
0: What do they do with the rest of it?
1: That's a good question. I never thought to ask that. It was interesting. It's like a soft cartilage.
0: Oh, okay.
1: With a very seafoody flavor that goes with it. So they, when you go down there, you can get to the, I wouldn't call it, well, fish market, I guess, down by the water, ocean water.
0: Yep.
1: Everything comes in fresh. And as soon as it comes in, it's pretty much going out. But they will give you a platter, which is like for two people, you pay like $5 Canadian. Yep. And it's they've just got a bunch of random fish on it, shrimp. Yep. We got one with stingray. I tried it. It was really delicious, actually.
0: Yeah.
1: I didn't eat too much of it because I kind of felt guilty in one of those, like, it's one of those things where I'm like, just try it. But it's like kangaroo, you know, people try it and eat it. And I'm like, I wouldn't necessarily do it again just because I just kind of feel like it's one of those, I don't know. It's
0: like, try it once and then get it out of your system.
1: Yeah. But other than that, no. The shrimp are different down there. They're smaller. They've got to definitely have a different taste to it. The markets are different down there. Like, a lot of things are different. It's amazing, though. It was, it's funny because that's where I figured that bananas grow up, not down.
0: That's right.
1: Yes.
0: Yeah, they grow upwards. Isn't that weird?
1: Yeah. So I was like, I was eating pizza. Yeah, I go to Morocco to eat pizza. I'm sitting at the local cafe having a pizza, and I look over, and there was my first banana tree.
0: Uh-huh.
1: And I was like, I was fascinated by it.
0: Oh, that's okay. Yeah. That's how it goes. All right.
1: So.
0: Oh. The Oracle, aka Google, says that the part that is eaten is the cheeks or the wing, because the tail is poisonous.
1: Yeah. Well.
0: Yeah.
1: And that I guess you would say like the ass end of it. Oh, sorry.
0: The bum end.
1: The bum end. There we go. There we go.
0: I think you can say ass.
1: That's fine. Okay. Yeah. Like, not specifically like the tail itself, but
0: I'm picturing like a hot dog's.
1: Yeah. No. Not quite. Okay, well, I guess it could have been a little more specific on that end of it. So.
0: Cooked stingray meat has bouncy, fibrous muscle strands with a mild flavor, often compared to a hybrid of fish and scallop.
1: Yes.
0: I'm down.
1: Yeah, right? Mm. Yeah. Oh, yeah.
0: Mm-hmm.
1: So.
0: Okay, well, that's nowhere near us up in here in the Yukon, so.
1: Yeah, unfortunately. Antoinette's does kangaroo, though.
0: Oh, yeah. Okay.
1: Yeah, I've seen it on the menu a few times. Not my forte.
0: They have a pretty global menu, eh?
1: Yeah, it's really nice, actually.
0: Yeah, kangaroo as meat, it's a little too rodent-y for me. Well, are they even rodents? I don't think so.
1: I don't think they are.
0: Right.
1: They are bottom feeders, I guess. I'm not talking about not talking about water bottom feeders either.
0: Wow. Less than 2% fat.
1: Oh, wow.
0: A kangaroo is considered halal. Okay, great.
1: Really?
0: Yeah. Because it's a plant-eating animal.

0: with no fangs or claws.
1: Interesting.
0: But it still must be properly slaughtered.
1: Which makes sense, yeah. Like pretty much anything.
0: Oh, I didn't know that was a consideration for halal, if it's plant-eating animal with no fangs or claws.
1: Yeah, because in the Muslim tradition, you are not to eat any animal that eats other animals.
0: Oh.
1: So, like, you wouldn't eat bear.
0: Right.
1: Because bear will eat another animal. You wouldn't eat, I don't know, tigers or anything that would eat another animal, period.
0: Right. Yeah. Okay, I didn't know that, actually. Okay.
1: Yeah, so, and that is why that in the Muslim community, pork is very forbidden.
0: Yeah.
1: Because a pig will eat pretty much anything.
0: Right, okay. Yeah,
1: so.
0: I see.
1: Yeah.
0: Okay, I wasn't quite sure what the pork part was about.
1: Yeah.
0: And I always assumed it was because they were kind of dirty.
1: That is also part of it. Because pigs only takes 4 hours for their stomach to digest anything and everything. And what people, I guess, can say don't really realize is that if you were to feed a pig something that was sick, for instance, like... say a bird was flying by with a bird flu and it fell out of the sky and into the pen or whatever. What happens is the animal, the pig eats it. And because it's so quick to digest, the animal, the pig ends up storing it into its body cells, its fat cells. And then when you go and it gets slaughtered and then we consume it, And that's one of the things that the Muslim believe in the culture. Now, whether or not that's true fact, I have no idea.
0: Right.
1: But that is definitely something that's...
0: Right.
1: So, yeah.
0: Right, because they eat beef, lamb, chicken.
1: Fish.
0: Yeah, fish.
1: Yeah.
0: Okay.
1: Yeah. So.
0: No prawns? Oh, no, that's kosher.
1: No, they eat fish.
0: Shrimps are okay.
1: Shrimps, clams, okay. Yeah.
0: Yeah.
1: I'm thinking kosher. I guess for all of you that don't understand why when you read halal, it's just basically saying that it's killed humanely is what it is. And I've actually, because I was a reverted Muslim for the longest time, I did find that there was a difference.
0: Yep.
1: There really
0: I buy
1: is.
0: The halal chicken.
1: Yep. Yeah.
0: It's good.
1: And that's because the adrenaline isn't pumping through the animal's body before it gets slaughtered.
0: Yes. Yep.
1: And it really does make a difference.
0: Yeah.
1: So.
0: Yeah, I've noticed the chicken is better for like grocery store chicken. The halal stuff.
1: The flavor is just amazing.
0: Yep.
1: Yeah.
0: And I like that you can kind of get, like, I buy the chicken leg pieces, but it contains the whole back.
1: Yes.
0: And then you get like the huge piece of chicken.
1: Oh,
0: like
1: yeah.
0: In the pressure cooker, you get all the bones, and sometimes there's like kidneys in there.
1: Yep.
0: Sorry, that grosses people out, but I kind of want that.
1: Yeah. It gives a little flavor, right?
0: Yeah.
1: So 100%.
0: Tastes really nice and rich, and I put those kidneys in there. It says may contain kidneys, and I'm like, I'm okay with that.
1: Other products, I'm okay with other that. Parts.
0: Yep. I'm all right with that. I read somewhere that the halal chicken in the store is usually from like a bit smaller farms, not as factory. So, they have a little bit of a better life.
1: Have you, ate anything different meat wise?
0: Yeah. No, not recently.
1: Or ever, ever. In general. Because I hear snake is pretty good. I've heard crocodiles pretty good. Camel is also a delicacy in Morocco.
0: Yeah, I've never tried that.
1: Yeah, me neither.
0: I've tried goat liver in Greece. That was good.
1: Yeah.
0: Why am I drawing a blank? I guess I haven't really seeked out a lot of. Oh, haggis. That's weird.
1: Okay.
0: Is that weird? I don't know.
1: I don't think so.
0: I love it. It was so good. I kind of still dream about it.
1: I've had a lot. So I was in Morocco for their Eid. And they watched them do their whole religious as to how they did it and how it was processed and whatever.
0: Yeah.
1: And So I had goat.
0: I love it.
1: Their goat there is like, if I compared it, I would compare it to moose meat, but better. Like,
0: oh, I love goat meat. That's my favorite.
1: And they cook it on a coal, on top of the coal, like shish kebabs. Oh, man. Oh, man.
0: Goat meat's my favorite.
1: That is like a whole new world.
0: Yep.
1: Yum.
0: I, because you can get goat at Superstore now. Australian goat.
1: Oh, okay.
0: And I pressure cooker and with curries in the winter. Goat meat. Oh, God. It's so good. There's a bit of processing involved. If you're like kind of a chicken breast person that you don't like any skin or bones, it's not for you.
1: That's how, yeah.
0: It's a lot of like, you got to clean off the bones and you kind of get random cuts of stuff. But for the pressure cooker, oh my God.
1: Yeah. When it's all said and done, it's definitely worth it for sure. 100%.
0: Yeah. Oh, man.
1: Yeah. So.
0: Yummy.
1: All right. Now that we got the food part, the beginning of the food out of the way here.
0: Seriously. Well, food is in our, name. Mixed nuts.
1: Yeah. True enough.
0: We can't stop thinking about it, but that's okay. Okay, let's put on a quick song, take a quick break. What are we thinking? Let's do Teen Days. Let's play a song called Cosmic Mood.
1: Ooh, I like it. Sounds good.
0: We'll be back after this on Mixed Nuts, 92.5 FM. We are live until 5. Be right back.

0: All right, the intermission music is over. That was Teen Days with Cosmic Mood. Sorry if you guys fell asleep during that, but we're back. This is Mixed Nuts with Crystal and Aki here in the studio until 5 on 92.5 FM, The Juice. 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And that's that.
1: Bring it on down now.
0: Mm-mm. Yeah, a bit of a slow day out there. But it looks like it's starting to perk up with the sun. You know, we'll see what happens.
2: It's awfully hot in here though.
0: It did cool off 3 degrees. It is 33 degrees here.
2: Oh, we're winning. Yay.
0: We're winning. It was 2 degrees. It was 35 when I came in here. It was really hot. So fair enough. Yeah. How's it going, Crystal?
2: It's all right. It's all right.
0: Good.
2: Yeah. So, yeah.
0: Doing a lot of art?
2: I'm actually working on a really neat puzzle right now.
0: Okay. How many pieces?
2: I don't know.
0: Oh, okay.
2: I didn't look. I just threw it on the table, good, flipped everything over, and started putting her together.
0: Good.
2: Yeah. So, yeah.
0: What's the image?
2: It's a cartoonish, what's the word I'm looking for here? You put me on the spot here for a second here. Graffiti chick, uh-huh, that's wearing a Superman type shirt. She's covered with tattoos.
0: Okay.
2: The background behind her is a orange and black. It looks like it would have been a painting at one point, but they changed it into a puzzle. It's really hard to explain. It's just randomly different.
0: Okay.
2: I bought it about 3 years ago at the bookstore on Main.
0: Okay. It was brand new. Nice.
2: Yeah. Actually, it's funny because it's a match. So there's the original one that I had bought was a dude. They're done by Timekeeper Puzzles.
0: Okay.
2: It's called Timekeeper Puzzles. And it was a dude, same scenario, graffiti, cartoonish, but tattoos and whatever. But he's wearing a Spider-Man type scenario shirt.
0: Okay.
2: Yeah. So I that one really caught my eye. It was like one of those random, going through the puzzles, having a look, and it was there, and I'm like, oh, this is really neat.
0: Yep.
2: So I pulled it out, had a look at it, and flipped it over. Well, that was it. I seen the other one. I'm like, okay. And yeah, so one is the Spider-Man, the dude with the Spider-Man, and the chick with Superman on the front of her shirt.
0: Wow.
2: So,
0: okay.
2: Yeah, maybe next week if we're kicking in the studio here, I'll
0: bring it over.
2: I was going to say, bring some pictures.
0: Post them on the chat.
2: See what there is. So,
0: Are you going to keep the puzzle after? You know, you can put that glue on top and hang it up.
2: I was thinking, I don't know if I want to glue or actually another one is the moving tape, the see-through moving tape.
0: On top?
2: Yeah.
0: Okay.
2: It keeps it coated better.
0: Okay.
2: Because over time, what happens is the puzzles start to lose their hold.
0: Oh.
2: It just keeps everything together and it gives it a cover so that if I want to, I don't know, put it on the table or whatever, something spills on it, I can still give it a wipe down.
0: Cool.
2: Yeah.
0: Would you like hit it with a bit of heat so the tape goes in the cracks?
2: Ah, I never thought of that.
0: First thing I thought of. I'm like, oh yeah, melt it in there a little bit. So, yeah,
2: I'm still trying to struggle though. My walls are covered with all kinds of lovely things, so I don't know if I have a space.
0: Yeah,
2: well, I'll always find space.
0: Yeah,
2: yeah.
0: If you like it that much, there's space for it.
2: Oh yeah, of course.
0: There's a puzzle exchange, room. I'm not sure. I don't know any info about it, but I did hear about it.
2: I think there's a Facebook page that does it.
0: Puzzle
2: here
0: exchange.
2: Too. Yeah.
0: And not that you want to get rid of your puzzle, but I think it's out of somebody's little shed or something. And then they,
2: If
0: anyone out there knows more info, let us know.
2: Yeah.
0: Spread the puzzle love.
2: I'm one of these puzzle makers though, that when I get a hold of one, because I'm very kind of particular about it.
0: Yeah.
2: Because I'm very, I actually thought about doing the like puzzles challenge or whatever. Like you go in and then they give everybody a puzzle. You sit at a table. It's like a, I don't remember what it's called, where you, everybody get, you get a bunch of people together in a big, huge gymnasium or whatever.
0: Okay.
2: And everybody gets the same puzzle and they get a start time.
0: Oh my God.
2: And it's like a thing. Yeah. And then it gets timer down and whoever's done first is the winner.
0: Oh my God.
2: One of those. Okay. Yeah. Yeah.
0: It's like a race.
2: Yeah. Yeah. Yeah.
0: I just assume puzzles being like relaxing, unwinding, leisurely.
2: I am one of those too. But I definitely enjoy puzzles.
0: Yeah.
2: Yeah. I have done more. I probably at least 1,000 puzzles already in my life. Yeah.
0: Way to go.
2: Yeah. So my auntie was a very big puzzles enthusiast. And it would kind of piss her off because I'd come over and we'd get 1,000 piece or more. And I'd start it one evening and by the next day in the afternoon, it was done.
0: Yeah.
2: I was just like, I just...
0: Can't stop.
2: The way my art brain works,
0: yeah,
2: I see the colors and I see the patterns. So it's very easy for me to put them together.
0: Yep.
2: And yeah, I tend to find that when I put a puzzle together when I buy a puzzle, that I enjoy them so much that I end up gluing them or I end up taping them. So they don't end up back in the boxes.
0: Okay.
2: Yeah.
0: Yeah. And you buy it for like the art behind it too.
2: Yeah.
0: Right?
2: Yeah. 100%. So
0: you're not buying like cottage scenery. like
2: just whatever. As a background of something to do.
0: Yeah. Yeah. Yeah. Yeah.
2: Yeah. Yeah. No.
0: Yeah.
2: I usually, if my brain is in that some area, I tend to go into the art side of it on my end.
0: Do you prefer like a classic puzzle shape or, cause there's, I have a puzzle that I got from some like little artsy shop in Juneau and the pieces are crazy.
2: Yes.
0: They're like psychedelic pieces.
2: They make different kinds. So you have shaped puzzles.
0: Yes.
2: So you'll have one that's like of bears and then in the bear shape, it's like a scenery of different bears or a butterfly shaped puzzle that inside of it, you'll have butterflies, but the shapes as well in the pieces, like you put two pieces together and it makes a butterfly and then that butterfly goes into the puzzle itself.
0: Oh, satisfying.
2: Right?
0: Oh,
2: I know. Those ones though, are very few and far between to find.
0: Okay. I'll keep an eye out.
2: Shaped puzzles. I think they're kind of sort of making a little bit of a comeback.
0: Hope so.
2: Not too often you see them without having to pay a little bit of an arm and a leg for them. They're mostly the older ones. I'm trying to remember the brand of the puzzle maker. Oh, here we go. Let's see.
0: Yeah, there's all kinds of crazy shapes.
2: Okay, yeah, I see there's the wooden with the cats, the cat puzzles. Cat
0: shapes, that's cute.
2: Yeah, wooden puzzle. FX Schmid is actually the ones that are very highly looked for.
0: Sought after.
2: Yeah, they are the shaped ones with the ones inside of it. They are vintaged.
0: Yep.
2: So they are hard to kind of get a hold of.
0: Okay.
2: They usually have about 1,000 to 1,500 pieces. The fronts of the box are usually blue, yellow, and I think orange.
0: Okay.
2: So, yeah. It's...
0: Okay. Well, I have something to look for when I go garage sailing.
2: If you're ever down south, Value Village thrift stores and stuff, they also usually carry it. Sometimes though, the downfall of that is that there's pieces missing. So Ravensburg is also a very popular brand.
0: I've heard of Ravensburger.
2: Popular brand of puzzle as well.
0: Yep.
2: And they have some really nice ones, like you really have to like keep your eye on. The bookstore on Main Street is really popular for puzzles. The other one is Titans.
0: Oh yeah,
2: if you go into the far back end of Titans, they got some really nice ones too, and they're more aimed towards like Star Trek, Disney, you know, for kids' rooms are pretty cool too.
0: Yep.
2: And then you sometimes you'll get stuff like the Marvel characters.
0: Right.
2: So like Spider-Man or Deadpool. Depends on what they bring in. So if there's any puzzle lovers out there, don't forget Titans in the far end. If you're not a big Titans person and you're looking for something different.
0: I love Titans.
2: Yeah, right?
0: I should go look at the puzzles, yeah.
2: Walmart has some, but I don't find their...
0: No, it's...
2: Unless you get in there right away.
0: Right. They got cleaned out.
2: When I say get in there right away, is you got to kind of know when their puzzles come in because the good ones are always the first to go.
0: Okay.
2: And there's not always a very well-lit selection. It's kind of like you get the more of the 50-piece Disney kids kind of scenario.
0: Yeah. Okay.
2: So, look at that. So, Aki's got the puzzle...
0: image results?
2: Shaped puzzles, image results pulled up. And a lot of these I've seen before and I've done. And then there's some that I'm like, wow. Like, there was the fan, the big fan that you had pulled up.
0: Oh, it's gone now.
2: The shell. Sorry.
0: The shell.
2: The tropical shells. And it's a seashell shaped puzzle with like a Caribbean sea and the birds and it's
0: beach blowout.
2: It's pretty cool. And then I was looking at the other one with the fan, like the
0: look at that.
2: It's a swan. So it's kind of like a Chinese, Zen, Japanese cherry blossoms in the background. With swans and butterflies and flowers on it.
0: A lot of graphics.
2: Yeah. See, something like that with all that color it'd take me about 4 or 5 hours.
0: Yeah, with the colors like that, it's pretty easy to sort them. Yeah.
2: Yeah. So.
0: Right. Yeah, you got to look at the whole overall color scheme, and some of them are like really difficult because there's like one color. Ugh, too frustrating.
2: So if you're listening right now, tell me in the chat, are you a puzzle person who starts from the outside and then works yourself in? Or do you just, like me, I just jump right into it and start and just kind of throw colors together, and then at the end, then I put the outside on.
0: Okay, or reversal. Yes. Okay.
2: Yes. I know a lot of people that they look for the outside and then do the outside and then work themselves in. Yep.
0: I've usually done the outside just because I thought that was like the right way to do it.
2: Is there really a right way to do a puzzle?
0: No, there's not. No.
2: Yeah.
0: Not at all.
2: So it's because it's more of a challenge, right?
0: Like, yeah.
2: So, yeah.
0: Okay. Well, I know what to look for, but like the thing is, you never know if all the pieces are there.
2: Well,
0: used, like, because I'm a garage sailor, right?
2: So. Yeah. And usually most people will say like, hey, there's a piece missing, or anybody who's actually like a real puzzle maker and you decide that you're going to put a puzzle together and then put it back in the box.
0: Yep.
2: Usually it gets either get put in a bag or they tape the box back closed.
0: Yep.
2: So that way you don't lose the puzzle pieces.
0: Yep.
2: So, and if there is pieces missing, some people will be like, oh, there's one piece missing or there's two pieces missing.
0: Yeah.
2: For me, it doesn't really matter if there's a piece or two, like two or three pieces. Because I actually will take the time, if it's a really cool puzzle, and I will make a little back shift piece.
0: Whoa.
2: And I will fill it in so that it doesn't look like there's a piece missing.
0: Oh, my God. Amazing.
2: I'm
0: You're like that.
2: Yeah.
0: Oh, my God.
2: If it's
0: amazing.
2: A good puzzle, heck yeah. Why waste a good puzzle?
0: It's true.
2: You know? So, I'm one of those.
0: Good.
2: Is it waste not, want not?
0: So
2: want
0: true.
2: Not, waste not? Something like that? Yeah. So...
0: Wow, cool.
2: Yeah.
0: I'm going to find out how to show you the puzzle I got in Juno.
2: Oh.
0: Crazy shape one. It's really cool. Like, the shapes are way out there.
2: What shape? What kind of, what is the picture?
0: It's like a psychedelic art thing.
2: Ah.
0: It's really cool. It's some independent puzzle maker. Can't
2: is it just
0: called.
2: Like random colors, psychedelic colors, or
0: I'd have to look again. It's been a while. Like it took me a long time, and I don't have table space, so I carefully put it back in the box. The pieces that I had completed, but I think about it often. I'm like, I want to do that puzzle again, maybe this winter.
2: Yeah,
0: maybe this winter.
2: It's definitely a winter grab when it's like 40 below out, and you don't really want to go anywhere, and you know, you get tired of looking at movies or the television or whatever.
0: I know.
2: I tend to find that when I'm working on puzzles, one of two things, either I'm listening to music or I'm just sitting there with in my own, you know what I mean? Like, it gives me a time to kind of like turn my brain off and just be in the moment.
0: Yep.
2: And I find that a lot of people don't do that anymore. I find that society is very always on the go, always got to have there's something going on, some kind of, you know, and it's funny that we come to this because I did an art show I've talked about in the past called Quantum Entanglement.
0: That's so cool.
2: And part of that was for those that didn't hear it and didn't know, I interacted about 18 locals here.
0: Yep.
2: And I quotation mark locals because the show was based on people from different age groups, from different ethnicities, from all over the world, different sexualities, you know, and the point of it was to bring people together. Some knew each other, some didn't. And just show that despite our different views on something, we all are seeing the same thing.
0: Yeah.
2: And it was a way to bring people together. And, but on the other shoe of that, what I didn't tell people because until later on after the show was done, or once I got the product back was allowing, folks that I know that have lived a very fast paced environment, always on the go, you know, as soon as they get up, they you know, whether it's work, kids, family, whatever the case is, making time to sit down with themselves and just kind of having a time out, you know, just taking a step back and enjoying the moment for yourself, you know, and I feel like that's what puzzles do.
0: Yep.
2: Too, you know, your brain doesn't have to keep being on the go side, you know. A lot of people don't get to shut that off until they're actually sleeping. So.
0: Yeah, so true.
2: So Engaged Hero says, I've always wanted to take my Yukon scenery photos and turn them into puzzles. Yeah. Well, Engaged Hero, why don't you?
0: Exactly. The question is.
2: Yeah, you know, what is stopping you? Like, everybody loves a good photo.
0: Yep.
2: Puzzles is definitely a wonderful opportunity to take beautiful scenery and put it out there in the world, you know. And then the nice thing about puzzles is they can be put anywhere all over the world. And, you know, a beautiful waterfall here will be just as beautiful in a puzzle in Africa.
0: So true.
2: It's just the same as a desert in Africa will be amazing in a puzzle on the wall here in the Yukon. You know, art is art, you know, and I feel by doing it that way, you're actually intertwining two beautiful pieces of art. Your beautiful scenery of how you're seeing things and a puzzle.
0: Yeah.
2: You know, so you kind of, I feel like you get two for the price of one at that point.
0: Yeah. The response to why not is money.
2: Ah, money. Yes, yes.
0: But I was just looking online. Like, there are companies, like, you can get a one-off puzzle printed. Like, you don't have to make hundreds of them. I don't know.
2: I always say start small. You don't need to go and spend $150,000 and print off 5 million of these things. You know what? Start small and take it from there. Was it quant? Okay, so what we're looking at is a large 12 by 16.5 landscape photo jigsaw puzzle, which I'm not sure what that means, landscape photo, in the sense of the picture they're showing is a random family.
0: 1,000-piece puzzle. 1,000-piece puzzle. You can order one puzzle for $90, which is expensive. How about you can order 5,000 puzzle boxes?
2: it's showing though the more you order, the cheaper it gets. So if you're only ordering a quantity of one, you're looking at about $90, which makes sense. But if you're looking at a quantity of, let's say, 100 to 200, so it's showing 100 to 250, you're looking at about $39.60 a piece.
0: Yeah.
2: So, I mean, I think that's reasonable. I mean, you're not going to get rich off of it. But I think when you first start, you do have to, you know, like anything you're starting, you do have to invest a little bit in order to get your name out there. And then once people get to see what you have and how you see things, you know, like the ones that they're showing is customized. So if you're a person who does photos like you had shown or had spoken about, you know, if you're doing a wedding, you know, if you're doing,
0: I was just thinking that.
2: Yeah. If you're taking pictures for a wedding, it might be something to put out there to them and be like, you know, might be a cool memorabilia to have, you know, a big picture of your wedding done in a puzzle, you know, or as a gift to somebody, you know.
0: Yeah. Ooh. So this website is Canadian. You can make your own jigsaw puzzles.
2: Look at this. So
0: I don't know. I think if you made a run of like 100, 200, like we were talking about, like people are going to buy that.
2: Yeah. So Engaged Hero has put a picture up in the chat, and it is a beautiful, wonderful, amazing picture of fireweed with a little tiny cute little bumblebee. Oh, so sweet. See, something like that, Engaged Hero, is amazing. Yep. Like, that would sell. The
0: 100%.
2: The quality is amazing. The picture and the lighting with the little bumblebee is you captured. I mean, all I see is the Yukon there. You can't get any, you know. The only thing is the only thing that I see that I would do a little bit different is I would put the Yukon.
0: Yeah.
2: In little writing, on the bottom.
0: Nice font somewhere.
2: Yeah, somewhere. I would probably go with the bottom of it, so that people know that. And then say even fireweed.
0: Yeah.
2: So that way people will know that this Yukon is a fireweed. Yukon fireweed flower.
0: Yep.
2: Tried, true, and good to go. And I think it would be, it's amazing.
0: Yep.
2: Like, wow.
0: Do it. Do it.
2: Yeah, you got my vote.
0: Do it.
2: 100%.
0: Yeah, I think that would do well. I mean, not everything has to be to make a lot of money or to, like, just, it could be just a fun thing that you do and a couple of people enjoy, and it's a really neat thing. And then in a few years, it, like, I don't know, becomes a collectible or something. You're like,
2: heck yeah, you know, 100%.
0: Yeah. Love the ideas. I'm actually curious on what else this site, printersstudio.ca, has. You can make all kinds of stuff.
2: Oh, cards? You could do cards. Hey, there you go.
0: Custom wooden puzzles. You can make a wood puzzle.
2: Playing cards, cosmetic bags, magnets, bandanas.
0: Oh, yeah.
2: Like, there is definitely 100% a big pile of different things that you could do with them. It's funny because we went from puzzles to other things. Cards, playing cards would be cool too. Does it give you an idea of...
0: personalized playing cards. Yes. Okay, you can make your own playing cards. Yes. Okay, and poker chips. Okay. Oh,
2: interesting.
0: Make your own poker chips.
2: See, I wonder if you could do a pile of playing cards and have, say, like, each suit as a different picture.
0: Yeah.
2: You know?
0: Oh, yeah.
2: And then you could have, like, a Yukon-imaged deck of cards.
0: Oh, yeah.
2: Of, like, all over the Yukon type scenario. Or would you have to have just one particular top for them? Oh, they even do game mats.
0: Yeah, mouse pads? Is that what they call them now? Is a game mat? Oh, no, that's for, like, okay, no, that's
2: a game mat. If you're playing D&D or Magic or Pokemon or anything like that, Yep. So.
0: Man.
2: Oh, wow.
0: The world of printing things onto other things.
2: Camera straps, sleeves, iPad folio cases.
0: Wow.
2: Yeah. Wow is right.
0: My one suggestion for if you want to do this is please upload a high quality graphic or else it's going to get pixelated.
2: yes.
0: Yeah. So. The bigger, the better for photo quality.
2: 100%.
0: Okay, we're coming up to 3 o'clock. I think it's time for a short break. It is still 33 degrees in the studio, and we are cooking. So we'll be right back. Put on a couple songs here. What are we thinking? Let's play this Tony Esposito. Let's get into some Tony here. And then after that's Greg Filanganis. We'll be right back for more Mixed Nuts. Boop, boop.

0: Watching Soul Train.
1: Watching Soul Train. Yeah, we are back. Turned out to be a nice day. Get outside and in the sun. The Filipino community is having a bash in the Shipyards Park now. It's a lot of people there.
0: Yeah.
1: Oh, yeah.
0: Vendors, food vendors, lots of good food.
1: Lots of kids, lots of families. Check it out. I did not check it out, so...
0: Me neither. if you're kicking around down there and you know what's going on, and you see what's going on down there in the mix of the festival, by all means, give us a call here and fill us in.
1: We do take phone calls, 457-2582. That is 457-CJUC. Yeah, give us a call. It doesn't have to be about the Filipino Fest. It could be anything you want.
0: Got a music request? Throw that out there, too.
1: Yeah, we'll take that. Yeah, we'll take requests. We're just running off the system now, but we can play most anything.
0: You got a topic even you want us to talk about. We'll throw that out there, too, especially if it's food.
1: I actually did bring my topic box.
0: Oh!
1: From the early days of Mixed Nuts.
0: Wow.
1: I know. I brought the box of topics.
0: We should pull one out just for fun. Cause it's been a hot minute, hey?
1: I know. Yeah, this was our winter topic box. Like, what are we gonna talk about? Topic box makes a comeback. Let's do it. Let's shake up the box. We're gonna get Crystal to draw one here.
0: Okay, let's see what's gonna be the hot topic. It looks like. We've done those self-checkouts.
1: Oh, self-checkouts.
0: Here we go again.
1: Okay. self-checkouts.
0: Yay or nay?
1: Nay for me.
0: Yeah, that's a nay for
1: that's
0: me,
1: That's a nay
0: too.
1: For me. No, yep. I'm not a self-checkout kind of guy.
0: Nope, me neither.
1: I just, I think I buy like most, I try to buy most of my things on sale.
0: Yep. That makes
1: like
0: a big 50%
1: difference. 50% off, 50% off, and a lot of like produce where you have to weigh it, and it's just like whatever. Just go through the checkout.
0: See me, I think the checkout self checkout is the fact that I'm a cash girl.
1: Yeah,
0: cash is queen or king, depending on how you look at it.
1: Cash is royal,
0: and they're all plastic. All
1: I know.
0: Interact, and it just it's not for me.
1: No.
0: So.
1: And then the whole argument about taking jobs away and whatever.
0: Yeah.
1: That whole thing.
0: That's a big one too.
1: No, it's not for me.
0: And okay, so here's one. If you're at the self-checkout and you're checking your stuff out and for some reason you happen to slip, do you get workers' comp? Think about that.
1: Yeah. Yeah. I just don't think it's a time saver.
0: No.
1: The line is way longer. You're standing there, and then usually you have to get an attendant to do something.
0: The other one that I noticed is you've got 12 checkouts, and only 3 of them are open.
1: Yeah, I know.
0: How does that work?
1: I just find waiting in line at a normal checkout, I don't know. How impatient are people?
0: That's we're living in a fast-paced environment these days, right? That.
1: They should have puzzles in the lineup. Yeah.
0: So Engaged Hero says, Crystal's purchases aren't tracked. Cash being on hand, right? People, the system is not seeing who is purchasing what.
1: Right, yeah.
0: So.
1: We're all part of the experiment, the data analytics there.
0: Engaged Hero says, we've lost the art of being bored.
1: It's okay to be idle.
0: Yes.
1: Right?
0: Like 100%. Just... Yeah. People forget they're always in a... As somebody who's worked in society for most of my life, with people, I've come to see and realize that everybody's in a rush and entitled, sadly.
1: Yeah.
0: And people don't know how to be bored or just, you know, take a moment for themselves, you know, relax, sit in the moment even.
1: Yeah.
0: You know?
1: Yeah.
0: So it's too bad.
1: I mean, unfortunately, the main thing I hear about self-checkouts is that it's easier to like steal stuff, which I don't
0: Yeah, the video like, video cameras that are in your face, the
1: oh yeah, the ones remind, that show your
0: yeah,
1: face.
0: Yeah, the ones that remind you, oh, I forgot to do my hair.
1: Yeah, oh man, I look bad today. Yeah.
0: Yeah, I forgot to comb my hair.
1: Is this what I look like? Oh my
0: God. I don't match. My shoes don't match my hair.
1: I also don't like how you have to like put the thing on the scale before you do like the next item. It's like, oh, item not on the thing. It's like you have to wait for it to like register that you put the thing. It's just like, it's not a time saver.
0: Or when you're going through and something happens and then all of a sudden you're standing there and there's the big bright blinking light and you need to wait for customer service to come
1: over. There and wait.
0: Yeah, like, while they're dealing with the other 10 people before you.
1: That also can't do the thing. And, oh my God.
0: Right. Yep. It's interesting.
1: So there's our hot take.
0: Yeah.
1: Should we do another topic?
0: I'm totally down. Okay. I'm totally down.
1: Should I draw it this time?
0: Yeah. Here, let me shake it.
1: Okay. Let's see what we get this time. These go way back. These are going back. Waving at the wrong person.
0: Oh, okay. I got a little bit of a story. It's not quite waving at the wrong person, but
1: saying hi to the wrong person.
0: I was living in Edmonton, this was quite some time ago, I had seen somebody on the street that I thought was somebody that I knew.
1: Yeah.
0: And I had walked up, ran up behind them and gave them a great big hug from behind.
1: Oh, you went in for the hug?
0: Yeah.
1: Oh my God.
0: And lo and behold, turn around and it was not who I thought it was.
1: Oh, that's a bold move.
0: Yeah, well.
1: You must have been confident that it was the person.
0: I definitely did. And I think I turned 50 shades of red.
1: Mm-hmm.
0: 100%. So needless to say, since then I've never done that again.
1: No, like really make sure. Start with a nod.
0: Yeah.
1: Right? And then
0: yeah. But we got to be friends.
1: Oh, you did? So,
0: yep. It was just one of those random things. We're no longer friends. I don't live in Edmonton anymore.
1: Right,
0: but
1: right.
0: We were friends for the longest time after that. So
1: yeah. I've done that a few times, just like really enthusiastically wave to someone and they're kind of like, kind of wave back, like sort of. And I'm like, wrong person.
0: Yeah.
1: And it's just like, it's not that I don't want to like say hi to you or it's like, oh, oops.
0: I've gotten the, hey, how's it going? What have you been up to?
1: Oh,
0: and I'm
1: yeah.
0: looking at them going, I have no idea who you are.
1: Yep.
0: But I'm doing great. Thank you for asking.
1: Yep.
0: And then, you get to talk, they get to talking and they're like, oh, you're like, I introduced myself. I'm like, yeah, my name is Crystal. And they're like, oh, you're not who I thought you were. It's like, how well do you know this person then? Yeah. If you can walk
1: right.
0: up to me and think I am somebody that
1: right.
0: you think you know.
1: Yep.
0: And start having a conversation with. And
1: yep.
0: it's like, I have no idea who you are.
1: Right.
0: But I'll play it. I was like, oh, yeah.
1: Remind me of your name again.
0: Yeah, right.
1: What was your name again?
0: But I don't think I've actually ever did the wave.
1: Oh yeah,
0: like mm-hmm. wave somebody down kind of and be like, oh hey, yeah, blah blah blah. Nope, that's I just yeah.
1: When I was playing more music years ago, I think a lot of people would come and say hi to me more often because they would see me on stage maybe, and then hey, how's it going, and you know, just
0: know you by your face.
1: Yeah But what do you do? You all make, everyone makes little mistakes sometimes. That's okay.
0: Oh yeah. It's called life, right?
1: It's called life.
0: Yeah.
1: It's called life.
0: Yeah. As a retired bartender, it's funny because, I used to before is I'd be in the grocery store and people were like, oh, hey, how's it going? What are you up to? La, la, la. And I'm like, oh, I'm doing all right and whatnot. And, just trying to remember who they are, and they're like, yeah, you're the bartender. I'm like, yeah, but do you also realize how many people I've dealt with over the last 15 years?
1: Right.
0: And they're like, yeah, I was in the bar 3 years ago drinking whatever. And it's like, so you were there for one day.
1: Yep.
0: 3 years ago.

0: definitely be the way to go. But okay, regular old La Poutine is just nope.
1: No, you're not a fan.
0: No.
1: Yeah, I think there's a place for French fries. Sometimes that's all I really want to order somewhere. For me, it's like, well, I think we're a bit beyond the bacon phase of okay, bacon's good. Doesn't need to be on everything. Like, okay, sure, bacon, whatever.
0: So if we're going to go overrated foods, does condiments count?
1: Yep. Ketchup.
0: Yep.
1: Ugh.
0: And mayonnaise.
1: I like mayo.
0: I like mayo, but to an extent.
1: I like fries and mayo.
0: Okay, so if we're going to go on to the other side of that, least overrated food, relish.
1: Oh, relish is so good.
0: Oh,
1: yeah.
0: It's underrated.
1: Engaged Hero in the chat says, hot take, but Hascaps. Saskatoon berries are objectively better than Hascap.
0: I agree with that.
1: Yeah, I agree.
0: I'm not a Hascap fan.
1: I'll eat them, but I don't like need them.
0: Yeah, I won't eat them.
1: No?
0: No, it's not my thing.
1: Is it like a texture thing or
0: flavor? It's okay. A flavor thing. Hascaps are what we consume are actually, it's a hybrid.
1: Oh.
0: Yeah. So it has been bred over the years with a newer, I don't know, plant that makes them consumable.
1: I see.
0: The original Hascaps are very bitter.
1: Yeah.
0: And
1: probably smaller too.
0: Yes.
1: Yeah.
0: Yes. So.
1: Yeah. My favorite berry, I think raspberries are my favorite. Yeah.
0: Yep. It's definitely a very popular jam. Raspberry jam is definitely on the top list of a lot of things.
1: Yeah.
0: Overrated foods.
1: Overrated.
0: I think pizza is up there too in that category. Yeah, good
1: call. Like cheap pizza.
0: Yeah.
1: I agree. I don't.
0: Yeah, I'm not a big fan of the pizza.
1: It's like, I want Domino's. I'm like, I don't.
0: Yeah. Or Pizza Hut or Boston Pizzas. I'm just like, ugh. I miss Tony's Pizza back in the day.
1: It's like deep dish style.
0: Oh, man. You like one, the deep dish? You eat one slice, maybe two if you're lucky.
1: Yeah.
0: And that's all you needed.
1: Yeah. I think, well, GMP does a deep dish.
0: Oh, pizza. Do they?
1: I think. Yeah. Okay. It's kind of like that style. Yeah.
0: Okay.
1: I'm a thin pizza person. Thin crust, minimal toppings. Sometimes like just the tomato sauce and just a little bit of cheese and some basil. That's good. That's all I need.
0: Yeah.
1: But yeah, like the Domino's kind of vibe of pizza, no.
0: Yeah. So are you a yay or nay for pineapple on pizza?
1: I'm a yay for pineapple.
0: Yeah, right?
1: Yep. Honey on pizza is good too. Same kind of thing.
0: Oh, I've never had that.
1: Yep. Drizzle of honey. Really good on pizza.
0: Okay.
1: I recommend that. Yeah.
0: We used to do a Thai pizza.
1: Oh, yeah?
0: So it's a peanut sauce base. I can't remember exactly what was on it, but then we also had peanuts, like crushed peanuts, and then a peanut drizzle with something on top. I think it was like a peanut and honey sauce type scenario.
1: Yep.
0: And that was actually, this was a while back, but that was one of our top sellers, very, very high top seller. So, yeah.
1: Engaged Hero says Nova Scotia strawberries are appropriately rated the best. I would like to try that.
0: I would definitely try them too, for sure. So
1: my partner Eric and I stumbled upon some wild strawberries last fall driving up from Edmonton.
0: Yum.
1: Stopped at a gas station. We were there for like probably an hour picking these tiny, tiny little strawberries. Like, I've honestly never had such good, well, I haven't had a lot of wild strawberries in my life from here, like once in a while, but those were memorable.
0: When you find those little tiny wild strawberries, man, that's a whole vibe in itself.
1: Yeah.
0: So my grandma used to, when she was still here, she's passed 6 years, she had the only cherry tree here in the Yukon.
1: Oh.
0: Yeah, and she grew these little tiny, like, maraschino cherries, the little tiny ones, and the year that she had passed was just before summertime, and while we were in the middle of selling the house, I was blessed to be able

0: to pluck the cherries off this tree. Yep. So as the last memory ever, I had made a big whack of cherry jam. And I'm telling you, I don't know what it was or what, but these were another level of cherry jam that I have never, ever have experienced. So if anybody's listening out there and you happen to have gotten one of these wonderful cherry trees, because they had... the people that bought the lot had actually torn everything down, house included.
1: And the tree.
0: And the tree, and they had rebuilt. So her house was across the street from the cemetery by the detox center.
1: The Pioneer Cemetery.
0: Yep. So if anybody had actually gotten one of those trees with the cherries, let us know here, because I'm telling you, man, I never thought to save any of the pits. Replant a tree or anything like that. But and I mean, people would walk by all the time and picking, and it was just like, they were so good though.
1: Wandering Habitant says they're called Evans cherries. There are quite a few up here. Evans cherries.
0: Okay. Thank you, Wandering Habitat.
1: Evans cherries. Who is Evan?
0: Yes. Okay, we're Googling it, so I need to see what's...
1: Also sold under the name Bally is a sour cherry, rediscovered in an old orchard near Edmonton, Alberta. There's apparently melons. There's a certain type of melon that can grow in the Yukon too.
0: Oh, okay.
1: Interesting. Oh, it's on the tip of my tongue. So, you can get they grow here. Not naturally, but they will survive. That's what I meant to say. They can survive
0: Which
1: here.
0: Is cool. Which is way cool.
1: Some friends of mine have apples. I mean, they're small apples, but they're actually good. Like they're.
0: Yeah, my grandma had an apple tree in the backyard. She had a plum tree. She had and this is how I know the whole thing about the hascaps, is she had a hascap bush in the back, and it took me a hot minute to figure out what they were. And I actually, because they're, like I was saying, they're a hybrid that we consume. Yep. The bush that she had was not a hybrid. That's why it took me a bit to figure out what they were. The jam, once processed, it was like, if you know what sweetgrass smells like, that's kind of what they tasted like as a jam. Whoa. Like, it was just so delicious. Man, just looking at these pictures here, it just,
1: I know.
0: They
1: look good.
0: Yeah.
1: They look fake almost.
0: They do.
1: The color is really cool.
0: Evans Bally Sour Cherry Tree. Yeah. They're very red, a very delicious looking. They look voluptuously juicy is what they look like.
1: Amazing.
0: Yeah, they're not that dark red that you see with the bags of cherries that come in through the stores.
1: Yeah, like the BC cherries and stuff.
0: Yeah. So.
1: Oh, yeah, I guess it's almost like peak fall fruit season coming up.
0: Yeah, coming up.
1: I want some really good peaches.
0: Oh.
1: One of the best things I've had. So I went to Portland, Oregon with a friend of mine like 10 years ago. And we went to this little coffee shop kind of place, you know, small bites. And one of the things on the menu, we were there in September, so it was like peak peach season.
0: Nice.
1: And on special, it was it's just like baked peach. I'm like, I'll get a baked peach. But what they did was they must have coated it in a bit of butter so it gets brown, but they put like a really sharp white cheddar on there, like an aged white cheddar.
0: Interesting.
1: In the middle of the pit, and then they drizzled it with honey. That was the best, one of the best things. It's totally unforgettable. It I still think delicious. About that, like baked peach with the cheese.
0: So it was like a full peach.
1: They just cut it in half. They removed the pit. They cut it in half, removed the pit, and then put cheese, sharp white cheese in there. Bake it. Maybe they baked it with honey, or maybe they put it on after. I'm not sure, but.
0: Still sounds delicious.
1: Yeah, and when you're like in a new place, you kind of want to check out different places. We went back to go get that because it's so good. It was like crazy good.
0: Nice.
1: So that is an underrated food, a baked peach.
0: There we go. Did you know that back in the day they used to put sharp cheddar on apple pie?
1: Yep. My mom is a fan of cheddar and apples.
0: Do you know why they do that?
1: To cut the tartness?
0: Yes. Yeah. Actually, yep. Yeah. So back in the day, they only had the tardy apples. Mm-hmm, mm-hmm. To cut the tardiness out of the apple without all the extra sugar, they used to put a slice of tart or sharp cheddar on top. Which kind of now, when apples. When you think about it now, it's kind of like, interesting.
1: They were onto something.
0: Yeah. So it just brings back the whole idea between the cheese on the peaches.
1: Yeah.
0: So.
1: Engage here in the chat. I had a barbecue grilled pear before that. Blew my mind. Grilled fruit is really good. Grilled pear. Ugh, I'm like salivating.
0: Sounds really good actually.
1: Oh, I just thought of an overrated food. This is a big swing to, we're talking fruit and natural foods.
0: Yep.
1: This is an overrated processed food that I like most foods, mm-hmm. natural and unnatural. Like there's not a lot of stuff I don't like. One thing I really don't like is sweet chili heat Doritos. The sweet chili heat. Yuck.
0: I don't think I've had those.
1: Good. Ugh. That has got to be the worst chip flavor. Everyone's like, what? A lot of people, I'm probably going to get some comments here about this, but I do not like sweet chili heat Doritos. So that's my answer for the overrated foods category. I've decided.
0: Engaged Hero says, preach.
1: Yeah. Yeah. Sweet chili heat Doritos. No. They're bad.
0: Sounds interesting.
1: They are bad. Lay's released a chip, like a thin chip that was sweet chili heat flavored. Nope.
0: It sounds like it would be Doritos that does it.
1: It is Doritos.
0: Oh, okay.
1: The one in the black bag.
0: Oh, okay, okay.
1: Like, the chili flavor isn't it for me.
0: Okay, makes
1: like
0: sense.
1: Like, it's not... Anyway, there's my
0: sweet
1: spiel.
0: Sweet chili heat. I don't think I don't know if I'd even try those. Those sound kind of, like, randomly weird. It's like, sweet and spicy, is it? Is that what it's
1: the
0: supposed to be?
1: The word is swicy now.
0: Swicy.
1: Swicy,
0: eh?
1: Is the word that the kids are using nowadays. Oh, speaking of swicy, there is a Old Dutch Ridgies, they call them, the ripple chip. It's pizza and hot honey flavored chip.
0: Kind of sounds all right.
1: It was good. Yeah, it was good. It was sweet and spicy, and the flavor wasn't too pizza. It was really good.
0: Well, they used to do a pizza potato chip back in the day, mm-hmm. and I really enjoyed it.
1: Pringles still does, I think.
0: I'm not a big fan of the Pringles.
1: Overrated.
0: Yeah, 100%.
1: Overrated. You 100%. Don't like the potato pulp? The instant potatoes form?
0: You don't need to do mashed potatoes anymore. You just buy yourself a can of Pringles and add some hot water. Give it a mash and you're good. Yeah, it is. I know. They do it with I've seen them do it with Cheetos too. Yeah.
1: Cheetos. Just like rehydrated?
0: Hot, yeah. Well, basically what they do is they take a pot of hot water and a certain amount, and then you add a fucking... add a bag of Cheetos to go in it, and you just mash it, and then it's
1: you at least add it to macaroni or something.
0: I don't know,
1: does it make like a cheese sauce?
0: Yeah, it's like cheesy.
1: What, and then what do you do with it?
0: You eat it
1: just straight up.
0: I guess so. I've seen it. It's not for me.
1: No,
0: it just it grosses me. Just the thought of it grossing me out. I'm not a cheesies fan.
1: Okay.
0: Already?
1: Okay.
0: Or Cheetos fan.
1: Okay.
0: So it's like a double whammy for me.
1: Okay.
0: Yeah.
1: I'm a fan of the cheese flavor.
0: I like cheese.
1: You knew that different.
0: But cheesies and Cheetos are not for me.
1: Yeah. Boiling Cheeto. That just seems like a really the emergency meal or something. Or just eat the chip. No, it's not. Just eat the bag.
0: Yeah.
1: Oh my God.
0: And have a shot of water.
1: Yeah. Like,
0: there you go.
1: Dip them in your tea. I don't know. chat says Cheetos are made out of corn paste. Gross. I like corn things, so.
0: Yeah.
1: Oh, Doritos has a new chip that's like a light version, like not as coated. not as coated, full of coating. They're called, they're in a white bag in the organic section.
0: Oh.
1: They're called like Simply Doritos. They're really good.
0: Oh, okay.
1: They're good.
0: Okay, yeah. I'll have to check it out.
1: Although it was, it is, the one I got was white cheddar.
0: Oh, I love white cheddar.
1: So, but the coating is very light.
0: Perfect. Yeah.
1: And they're really good.
0: Okay.
1: So I recommend that. Like Doritos are good, but they're a lot. Like,
0: yeah, it depends on what you're getting to. Like I enjoy, they have a new one. It's ranch and dill pickle. So it's like they fill
1: the
0: half
1: bag. Yeah. Oh, is that good?
0: Yeah.
1: Okay.
0: I love it because it's okay. Every bite's kind of a mystery.
1: Okay.
0: And it's nice because it kind of like sharply changes your palate.
1: Yeah, from
0: ranch to dill pickle.
1: Okay, I've seen the mixed bags, but
0: I mean, if you can't choose if you want ranch
1: get a mix.
0: Or dill pickle, it is the perfect blend.
1: I mean, ranch Doritos are, in my opinion, kind of the best ones. Those are good. The ranch. Cool ranch.
0: Oh yeah.
1: So the blue bag, ranch Doritos.
0: And if you like the dill pickle, it's perfect because it doesn't, the flavors blend perfectly. Like if you have a bite and you're like, oh, this, you know, it's a ranch potato chip.
1: Yep.
0: And then you go to grab another one
1: Doritos.
0: And you have a bite and you know, it's a pickle. Like it's, you know, sometimes it's you eat something, you're like, you can just taste that blend.
1: Yep.
0: It's not like that, which is kind of nice.
1: Okay.
0: Yeah. Yeah,
1: they had a few other blended bag flavors too. I haven't bought them yet. Covered Bridge chips. I think they're New Brunswick or Nova Scotia. They sell them at Canadian Tire here. Covered Bridge. They have like a medley chip bag. Their chips are really good, by the way.
0: Yeah. Canadian Tire. Yeah. Frank's.
1: The blue
0: bag. I think it's Frank's.
1: No, it's Covered Bridge is their own brand.
0: Oh, okay. Okay.
1: Actually, the fruit stand, Candy's Fruit Stand, also sells Covered Bridge. Thank you, New Brunswick. Thank you, Engage Shiro. Yes, it is New Brunswick. But they have at Canadian Tire, they sell like a mixed bag. There's three different flavors. It's like I don't know, barbecue, salt and vinegar, and I don't know, maybe original or something.
0: Okay.
1: And that's a nice blend.
0: Nice.
1: You kind of get a nice mix. Yeah, Storm Chip medley of three or four. Yeah, there's three or four different flavors in there.
0: Okay.
1: They are good. And like those are really nice chips because they're like, they're pretty well done. They're like kind of a bit more browned.
0: Oh, okay.
1: Like you get that like
0: a little more like extra flavor and
1: a little bit of burnt edges. Oh, yeah, they're good. Yep, yep. Yeah. Still talking about food.
0: Yep. Canadian Tire does one that I only seen a couple of times, and I think they do it around Christmas time. It's called Turkey Dinner.
1: Oh yeah,
0: and
1: the turkey chips.
0: Yeah, and it's just. For some reason, those ones specifically, it's kind of like it's the highlight of the fact that I can still have the turkey flavor without actually eating the turkey.
1: Yeah, right. Turkey's not really my favorite thing.
0: I was a big turkey fan. I think that was one of the last things that I ate a lot of before I quit eating poultry and red meat.
1: Right.
0: Was turkey.
1: Yeah.
0: Brown meat though.
1: The brown meat.
0: I like the brown turkey.
1: Yep.
0: Hmm. Smothered in turkey gravy on mashed potatoes.
1: Engaged Hero posted a photo in the chat of freeze-dried fuzzy peaches. This is the candy fuzzy peaches, and I guess they're freeze-dried. Last weekend we tried freeze-dried ice cream sandwiches. Like little cubes of like ice cream sandwiches.
0: Oh, okay.
1: Like it had the cookie and the vanilla. And then
0: interesting.
1: It was like kind of good, but I'd rather just eat an ice cream sandwich.
0: Well, I feel like anytime that I've had freeze dried anything, it reminds me of like chalk. Like it you bite into it and it's got that not so thick, chalky texture. And that kind of a, like it's, for me, it's not for me.
1: No, it's a lot.
0: It's a preferred thing.
1: I think I've had freeze-dried bananas. Those are really good.
0: Yeah.
1: Freeze-dried bananas are good.
0: Okay.
1: But this is a natural fruit that gets freeze-dried. Like the candies that are freeze-dried. I'm just like, I don't know. Weird texture. Very dehydrating.
0: Very. And I think that for me, it's a texture thing, to be honest with you.
1: Yeah, it's like really, it's like hydrophobic. Like, it gets the moisture away. Like, it's just absorbs. It's like, I don't know what's going on there. It's just like,
0: if you're salivating, you can eat one of those and you'll be good to go.
1: I know. Yeah. If you have excess saliva, just have a freeze dried anything. Like, freeze dried strawberries, not bad. Those are pretty good.
0: I've had those before too.
1: Yeah. They're all right. Yeah.
0: I think good. That's what they put when you go to Starbucks and get a drink.
1: Yes.
0: A fruit drink. They put those in there.
1: Yeah. It takes like a lot of time and electricity to freeze dry a thing though.
0: Yeah.
1: I knew somebody that had a freeze dryer and let's just say, like, I don't know, running that thing for a couple of bananas seemed like a lot.
0: Interesting.
1: We don't know if the audience can hear the singing outside, but there is very loud singing happening in Shepherd's. It's a little bit distracting.
0: Yeah, it is. I'm like, whoa.
1: I don't think the mics can pick it up, but
0: and me and Aki both looked at each other like what
1: is happening out there?
0: I'm trying to figure out if I can. I know what the song is.
1: Sounds kind of like Amazing Grace. Anyway,
0: yeah.
1: Okay, yeah. Chat, the people in the chat say, oh, they're wondering where it was coming from. Yeah, it's...
0: Okay, so you guys can hear it then. Got you. I'm secretly in the background over Aki's shoulder singing.
1: Yeah. You never know what the mic's going to pick up.
0: That's just it. Oh, yeah. Just a little bit.
1: Yeah, yeah. It's probably not very loud. Yeah, there are festivities happening in shipyards. The Filipino Fest is happening, and it sounds like fun. There's a lot of people there, so...
0: Get your meat on.
1: Hey, get your meat on. Meat on a stick. Yeah. I think I might have to go find one of those after.
0: Mm.
1: Also, the Vietnamese restaurant... well, they're out of the Asian market on Wood Street, but they have a separate little business kitchen in the Shipyards Park. So get a rice bowl or... spring roll bowl. I can't remember what it's called, but
0: something tasty. Oh,
1: something tasty.
0: Something tasty out
1: something
0: there.
1: Something tasty with the nice sauces.
0: It's all about the sauce, baby.
1: Favorite sauce? That's a big question.
0: My favorite sauce. Okay, my kids are down south right now. Mm-hmm. They've been there for about a week and a half. Mm-hmm. And my daughter texts me. She's like, "Mom, I'll be in Vancouver before we fly up tonight. What do you want?"
1: Ooh.
0: And I, Edo sauce.
1: What is Edo sauce?
0: It is like a teriyaki, but it's got like a ginger and a garlic flavor. Like if you've ever eaten at Edo's.
1: I've heard of Edo's. I've never had it. Okay.
0: It's like a Japanese stir fry. They usually do rice, seafood. It is a teriyaki sauce. You can put some extra love into it. But man, so yeah, Edo sauce. So I'm hoping that she can find an Edo down there and bring it on back. Cause I'm telling you, over noodles.
1: Yeah.
0: I like to put it over ramen noodles.
1: Mm-hmm.
0: Or if I do a rice.
1: Yep.
0: Add a little bit of rice, a little bit on top, or cook it in with the vegetables. Give it a little bit of a thicker, crispier kind of texture. It just
1: Google has provided with if let's say you don't get the sauce.
0: Yep.
1: You got a half a cup of teriyaki marinade, such as Kikkoman, brand. That's probably similar to what they would use. Half a cup of white sugar, 2 cups of water, and 3 to 4 tablespoons of cornstarch.
0: Seems pretty...
1: sugar. It's like a sweetened teriyaki.
0: But the one that they have is not. That's the thing. Like, it's not... I mean, I'm sure I could make my own, but it's always better when somebody else makes things for you.
1: I know, right?
0: Yeah. So... interesting.
1: Yeah, you just want a jar of the stuff.
0: Yeah.
1: Can you just buy it though? Like, or is it like you have to dine in? They sell bottles of it?
0: Yeah. That's why, because when I was down south there in April, I went down because it's one of the places that I like to go to when I go down south. Looks like it says you can buy it at Save On Foods, but I doubt it. I haven't seen it. Anyway, yeah, I was in dining and I seen it on the shelf and it's like, oh, you guys sell this now? And I think I brought back 3 bottles. I had one with my kids and left them one and I took one for myself. And I just, it takes things to a whole new world, man. I love it. So.
1: Key ingredient, soy sauce, water, brown sugar, mirin or honey. Okay, that's, yeah. Fresh garlic, fresh ginger, and a cornstarch slurry to thicken.
0: Yeah. Yeah, so it's, I mean, it is pretty good, but I mean, there's got to be something a little bit more to it than just what's there. I think that's probably your basic guideline of it. So.
1: They are singing their hearts out in Shipyards Park right now. Like it, yeah, it sounds great. They're having fun. It might be karaoke or something. Maybe.
0: Don't get me started, girl.
1: Oh, you love karaoke.
0: I love karaoke. Yeah. I don't know if I get on a big stage like that in front of all these people. That's a little more than what I'm used to.
1: Like, take it slow first. So lefties have karaoke like most nights?
0: Wednesdays for sure, 100%. They had a karaoke night last night and last Saturday. I think with all the festivities that have been going on lately, they've just opted to do the karaoke. Yeah. Because, well, you don't want to get a band in there and then have like maybe a handful of people, right? I mean, it's not anything, you know, people want to go out and enjoy it. But if you've got other festivities going on, you know, it makes no sense to have music going on when there's nobody there to enjoy it.
1: Yeah, it's true.
0: So, but yeah, 100% Wednesdays at Lefties, they do the karaoke. They are doing the Whitewater Jams at the 98 on Wednesdays as well. And then Thursday night at the 98, they do the fiddle band.
1: Yep.
0: I'm not 100% sure what they're doing at Lefties on Thursdays anymore. They used to do the ginger jams there.
1: That's on the first Thursday of the month
0: now. Okay, so they are still doing it.
1: Yeah.
0: And then usually Fridays, Saturdays, normally at 98 and Lefties, they usually have some type of music going on, band-wise. And then Sundays... at the 98, they have the jam. So
1: tomorrow is Country Josh and John Walters hosting the jam.
0: Oh, nice. That's
1: something I do know.
0: Yes. So, yeah, Sundays.
1: Oh, tonight is Sundowner and Hot in the Ensuite. And Narwhal Sounds straight from NWT, and then Sundowner and Hot in the Ensuite. So 3 bands tonight.
0: Where at?
1: Lefties.
0: Okay.
1: Doors at 8, and music starts at 9. It's $20 at the door. Okay, the chat is being our oracle today. Ginger Jam is no more. Okay, sorry about the false information.
0: Good to know. Good to know.
1: No more Ginger Jam.
0: Well, that's what I thought, so.
1: The out-of-town band is not coming anymore. Narwhal won't be there, okay?
0: They're probably at Paradise.
1: They're probably at Paradise, okay. Okay, so we're getting updates flying in. Okay, well, there is live music at Lefties tonight, from what I understand. Just not the headliner. But then I don't think there's any music at the 98 tonight. Yeah, might be a quiet night there.
0: It's hard to say. They had music, live music last night at the 98 of some type of fiddling. I'm not sure who.
1: Yeah, it was a band called Beyond Hope.
0: Oh.
1: Was the band name.
0: Interesting.
1: I wasn't there, but they played the last music at the market on Thursday.
0: Oh, okay.
1: So, like bluegrassy, you know, campfire kind of.
0: And if I remember correctly, somebody was telling me yesterday that they're actually going out to Carcross.
1: Okay.
0: So I'm not sure if they're done yet. But I believe because I was sitting with somebody, we were talking about it, and they had mentioned that they were heading to Carcross, and we were trying to figure out where they would play in Carcross.
1: Right.
0: And I think we kind of narrowed it down to the middle of where the commons area is. So all the little
1: cafes and the ice cream.
0: Little shops and stuff that are in there and in between there. So, and occasionally, if you're lucky and you're out there at the commons, you, I believe Kevin Barr's kicking around.
1: Yep.
0: And he does actually do some music live there at the Commons area out in Carcross every once in a while.
1: Good.
0: So if you're lucky, if you're out in Carcross at all summer this time, this summer, and you're in the Commons area, keep an ear out for Kevin.
1: Yep.
0: So, yeah.
1: Carcross is the most visited Yukon town.
0: And you know, part of that is the fact is because of the White Pass and Yukon route train that comes through there.
1: Yeah. I would love to take that train.
0: Have you never?
1: I was very young. I've done the Santa train.
0: Okay.
1: But other than that, no, I haven't done the full.
0: You definitely 100% hands down without a doubt need to do it at least once.
1: I know. Yeah.
0: I have taken that train ride more times than I know the count.
1: Okay.
0: I used to work for White Pass.
1: That's right. That's right.
0: At the eating station at Bennett Lake.
1: Yep.
0: The end of the Chilkoot Trail.
1: Yep.
0: A lot of history, a lot of stories. I could sit and do a show on the stuff that has happened out there. But you know, they say what happens in Bennett stays in Bennett.
1: Yep.
0: But I would say of the train ride that I've taken, I would say from Fraser right into Skagway is, for me, I think the best train ride part of it. Not to say that the whole train ride was not a beautiful experience. But
1: that's the best stretch.
0: For me, that was the best stretch. Yes, 100% for sure. So
1: you worked on the train then?
0: Not directly on the train. I worked at the eating house in Bennett. Okay. So the big station where you pull in, everybody piles off. Has a walk up to the old log cabin, wanders around. It used to be a dining experience. So we used to have two trains that came in.
1: Yep.
0: And people would get off and we had three dining spaces. One was specifically for the hikers and then the two big areas for the people off the train. And they would come in and they would have we tried to do a repercussion of the old eating.
1: Yep.
0: So we served stew, beef stew, bread, apple pie with cheese, baked beans on the side.
1: Yep.
0: And back in the days when they had it like that, it was basically whatever was shot and put on the table was what got eaten.
1: Okay.
0: So it would be moose or gopher or, basically mystery meat stew.
1: Whoa. Yep. Okay.
0: And this is also where the whole sharp cheddar and apples came in.
1: Yep.
0: This is how I found out why they used to serve cheese on apple pie. To me, it didn't make any sense.
1: Right.
0: And then the bread, obviously, to help fill it.
1: Yep.
0: And then the beans but there was also a big story about the no beans for Bennett.
1: Oh, I heard that.
0: Yeah.
1: What is that?
0: So I guess they had a big pile of beans, coming in through the train, and the train had derailed and flopped over.
1: Whoops.
0: Okay. Yeah, whoops is right.
1: Beans overboard.
0: and that was, no beans for Bennett, because it was back in the Stampede area, right?
1: Yeah.
0: A lot of things came over the Chilkoot Trail, and when I say a lot of things, I mean, literally from pianos to you name it.
1: Yep. Yep.
0: And so food sources were kind of got to be scarce at some points, and so they brought in a pile of beans and the poor train flopped over.
1: Like dry beans. Cooked.
0: I don't know the whole part of that story,
1: but
0: I'll definitely fact check that on if they were dry or canned.
1: Yeah.
0: And so they went out without beans for a while.
1: Uh-oh.
0: So, but yeah.
1: Wow.
0: If you ever get a chance to take the White Pass.
1: Yeah. I want to do that.
0: I would definitely do from Fraser to Skagway. I mean, the whole trip is amazing too, but that's for me hands down.
1: People come from all around the world to take that train. Never mind the rest of the stuff. They're like, I'm here for the train.
0: So I also learned that people who love trains, they're called froths.
1: Foamers.
0: Or
1: Froths?
0: Yep.
1: Okay.
0: Froths, foamers. I know them as froths.
1: Okay.
0: We had the steam engine train come through.
1: Specifically.
0: Yeah. 1 year. And it was like people had paid top dollar to have the steam train come through. And it hadn't been running for like 20 years.
1: Mm.
0: Yeah. And like, it was a whole thing.
1: Oh my God. Yeah. It went crazy.
0: It was cool though. Like, it was a whole different, you know, like the whole, when you see in the Western shows where they, once the train starts going, it's like, woof, woof, woof, and you see the puffs of smoke coming out the front end. That's exactly what it was. Yeah.
1: They want that.
0: Yeah.
1: Oh, so they're foaming and frothing at the mouth for it.
0: Yes, yes, yes. I think like that's the whole thing behind it. So, yeah, right?
1: Yeah, train people are really, well, I mean, anyone that's into anything is probably enthusiastic, but... Yeah, the foamers.
0: I think they were around before cars were...
1: Oh, yeah, trains. Yeah, like,
0: So I think that one might be a part to do with why that is.
1: Yeah.
0: You know, something different, something new. So, a movable vehicle.
1: I think... So, humans could only move so fast. It's like horses were the first time humans could move faster than walking or running. And then the train was next, I believe.
0: Makes sense.
1: Yeah.
0: Yeah.
1: We need a Engage Hero again in the chat says, we need a tourism grant for all of this chatter about the Tachicini and the White Pass. I mean, well, we're just chatting.
0: Yeah.
1: Yeah. If anyone wants to give us money for this, please.
0: Oh, I can sit here all day and talk. I'm a tourism nut. I've been dealing with tourism for so long. I can give you so much. I feel like I've returned to this generation a few times in the past because I can talk to you about like the old Bonanza, the old Taku.
1: Yeah, the old Taku. Yep.
0: Lizards back in the day.
1: Lizards, yikes.
0: Don't say this one. the Capitol Hotel before it became the Dirty Northern.
1: Yep. Yep.
0: I can kind of keep going, but I'm just going to keep the old KK before it is what it is now. Like,
1: yeah.
0: Oh yeah. I'm old school. So.
1: Yeah. Yeah. I have one memory from the Taku when I was a kid. It was the cereal that you get in the metal serving tray, whether it's like a metal serving tray and a metal bowl and a metal thing of milk.
0: Oh,
1: like
0: the little pouring thing. Yeah,
1: and that was like for me as like a 4-year-old, I'm like, let's go.
0: Okay, so here's one for you. Do you remember getting little tiny boxes of cereal? Yep. Like the little tiny ones? And then they had the little holes in the middle, and all you had to do was like open it up, open the bag and dump your milk in it.
1: Yep.
0: Oh, I miss those.
1: They still make the tiny boxes.
0: Oh, do they?
1: Yep.
0: But can you still open them from the middle and eat out of it?
1: No.
0: Oh, that's disappointing.
1: No, I don't think that they have that function anymore. However, I was on a movie crew recently, and that was part of, you know, on the catering table, they had those little, I was like, no way.
0: You got one
1: the little,
0: portioning servings of little,
1: little couple of corn pops. But I didn't see the perforated lines, so I don't think.
0: Oh, that's disappointing.
1: I feel like I would have noticed that.
0: Yeah.
1: But
0: childhood memories.
1: Oh, man.
0: Right?
1: The nostalgia just keeps on coming.
0: Keeps giving.
1: Yeah. Yeah. Oh, man. Okay. Well, we made it to 5, you guys. Couple minutes out. 2 or 3 minutes left. Yeah, this has been fun. We're cooking, though. We gotta run out of here. It's hot. It's hot. But we made it till 5 because we love it.
0: Thank you for sticking around and listening to us.
1: Yeah, we're here for the love of radio, you guys.
0: Oh, yeah.
1: Have fun this weekend, everybody. And if you are going anywhere, stay safe. And
0: put your cigarettes out.
1: Yeah, I was just going to say, if you're listening earlier, put out your cigarette butts. Put them out completely. And also put out your campfires, please. Like, really put the water on there. Because it's bad. Just don't do it. Stay safe. Enjoy the summer. Get out in the sun. And maybe we'll be back next week. 2 to 5 every Saturday. Blend of people that come in. Sometimes more, sometimes less. But if it's sunny out, we're probably not going to do it. So on that note, we're going to put on a quick song. And next up is Daniel D's show. Ladies and gentlemen, we are floating in space. In the meantime, here is Cool Heat with Slow Burn. We'll be back next time.
0: Thank you.
1: Bye.

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